0: a multimedia artist working primarily in poetry and visual collage. He calls Lexington home, but maintains his Appalachian connections and deep roots in Eastern Kentucky. He is director of the Kentucky Book Festival and the Kentucky Center for the Book. He's also an adjunct professor at EKU and BCTC. In addition to his book, The Occupation, you can find Jay's work in anthologies and journals, including Naugatuck River Review, Still the Journal, Blue Fifth Review, and The Heartland Review.
1: Thanks, Kevin. Now it's my turn to introduce you. Kevin is a photographer, arts journalist, and poet in Lexington. He has published widely in newspapers and magazines, including The Washington Post, The Wall Street Journal, and Poets and Writers, and has worked in literary journals, including The North American Review, Poet Lore, Willow Wall, and Still the Journal. His four books include Smoke, published last year by Accents Publishing. Kevin is also the new managing editor of Yearling, the poetry journal for workhorse writers.
0: Thanks, Jay. Our special guest today is Mary Jean Wall, author of the new book, She's the Mother of Us All, Sweet Evening Breeze and the Queer Community of Lexington, Kentucky, just out from McFarland and Company. Mary Jean holds a doctorate in U.S. history from the University of Kentucky and is probably best known as a journalist at the Lexington Herald-Leader, where she was the racing writer and columnist for 35 years. And by the way, she and I were colleagues there for 10 of those years.
1: Yeah.
0: She retired in 2008, but has continued to write freelance magazine articles and three books, including How Kentucky Became Southern, A Tale of Outlaws, Horse Thieves, Gamblers, and Breeders, and Madam Belle, Sex, Money, and Influence in a Southern Brothel. Both were published by the University Press of Kentucky. Mary Jean is the winner of international awards for writing, including three Eclipse Awards given in thoroughbred racing, and is a member of two Halls of Fame for her sports writing. I'll add to that, she's also a wonderful and very gifted photographer. In The Mother of Us All, we meet Sweet Evening Breeze, born in 1895 and died in 1983, born James Herndon, who was a well-known LGBTQ figure in Lexington, whose gender identity defied categorization at the time. While she wore men's clothing in answer to her birth name at work and church, she was Sweet Evening Breeze in her personal time, during which she dressed as a woman. As a Black individual living through the Jim Crow era, she achieved a rare level of visibility and influence, becoming a fixture in the city's social and political life. Despite the cultural constraints of the Old South, she formed relationships across institutions of power, including the mayor, local police, university athletes, and members of the regional elite, challenging conventional ideas of who could access and exercise influence. The book traces the life and legacy of Sweet Evening Breeze, examining her place at the intersection of race, gender, and power in the American South. Drawing from archival records, oral histories, and cultural analysis, it explores how she navigated a deeply segregated and gendered society while maintaining a public presence and exerting her influence on local culture and politics. Rather than seeking to define her using contemporary terms, this work focuses on the specific role she played and how her story complicates dominant narratives of Southern history, LGBTQ history, and Black experience in the 20th century. Mary Jean Wall, welcome to Kentucky Writers Roundtable.
2: I'm so glad to be here, Kevin and Jay.
0: Well, it is wonderful to see you. We, as I mentioned in my introduction, we're old friends. I think there was a period of time when we sat across from each other or sat next to each other almost adjacent desks at the Herald Leader down on the near end of the newsroom. And I remember having many conversations with you about writing and about, I don't recall us really talking about racing all that much, but we talked about the craft of writing quite a bit. And I remember that very clearly. What attracted you to this topic of Sweet Evening Breeze? Why did you feel it was important to write this book?
2: That's a good question. I'm not sure I have an answer that's really adequate for that. I knew who she was because I had encountered her on the streets in the mid-1960s. But as we got to the time of the COVID lockdown, 2020, I realized nobody had written much on her. There was a couple of magazine articles, and that was it. And yet, this person was important enough that people remembered her still.
0: And talked about her still.
2: Talked about her, and she was going to have this mural of her that might have come later, I can't recall the year, on the side of 161 North Limestone Street. So, as a writer, I think about things like this as, why was nothing written about her, essentially? And yet, what was she doing in this community? And why do people still remember her? And is that important? Well, when we're all locked down during COVID, I got this idea that perhaps I could interest Oxford American Magazine in a story about her. And I started doing some research, and as it turned out, they weren't interested. They turned me down like a year later, but by that time, I'd already given up on them, and which it surprised me they weren't interested, because I think a story like this is almost Southern Gothic, and it mm-hmm. would be in their wheelhouse. But anyway, I said, okay, they're not going to be interested in a magazine story. I'm going to write a book. And I went over one day to visit with Dr. Jonathan Coleman, who was a colleague of mine in grad school. He's a lot younger than I am, but I went to grad school late in life, and he and I have made friends.
0: He's also a repository of knowledge about the queer community.
2: Oh, yes, yes. Yeah, and he was writing a book about the queer community at the time. I don't know what its status is presently, but John Coleman is a very, very busy person.
3: Yeah.
2: Mm-hmm. And I don't know if he's still writing on the book or not, but he has many projects he's involved in. But I went over to see him and Bob Morgan, who's everybody's access to the gay community in Lexington.
3: Yes.
2: And so I said, would I be interfering with what you're doing, John, if I wrote a book about Sweets, as they called her, in the Lexington community? John said, no, why are you asking? I said, well, I'm not going to step on your toes if you're still doing your book. And that book, I don't know, again, what the status of it is, but he said, go for it.
0: I asked John about it a while back, and he said he's still working on it. So I think it's going to come out one day.
3: But as you say,
0: he's a very busy guy, and he's got a lot on his plate.
2: Well, the last thing I wanted to do was duplicate anything he was doing or interfere, but he said I wouldn't be. So then Bob Morgan said, and I've reminded him of this a couple of times, he said, well, where are you going to get any information on Sweets? I said, don't you worry, I'm a journalist.
0: That's right. And a researcher.
3: Good answer.
0: And well positioned to write this book. Well, let me ask you to begin by reading us a bit from the beginning of the book to sort of set the stage.
2: Okay. I'm just going to start right at the introduction, and I would plead with anybody who's going to read this book to start at the very beginning, not to ignore the introduction or the foreword that Bob Morgan wrote, because the publisher took things out of other chapters and put them in the front of the book. So to get the full sense of this book, you need to start at the beginning, which is a good place to start. Now, I'm starting with the introduction here, if we're ready. Sweet evening breeze walked into a room and time stopped. Heads turned. Conversation ceased. She arrived like a vision in silk from someplace far away in the imagination, gliding through a room more than she walked. Her touch was a lingering caress that tingled with electrical current. The queen was in the house. Kisses. People loved her. They still do. She's been gone since 1983, but mention her name in Lexington, Kentucky, where she lived most of her life, and some of the wildest tales do pop up. All the stories are fantastical. Most are true. She was LGBTQ. She was African American. And she was more powerful than the chief of police because she was the one who could tell the mayor how to run the city. She was hugely popular with the locals through the 6 decades of her public life. She remains equally popular in historical memory. A news story about her death described her as, quote, a legend in this area, and many people with only a casual acquaintance with Lexington have heard of Sweet Evening Breeze, end of quote. She is honored in Louisville with a drop-in center and services for homeless LGBTQ youth that bear her name. She is remembered some 70 miles east in Lexington, her longtime home, with a larger-than-life-sized mural painted on the exterior of a downtown building. Sweet Evening Breeze was the one who stood out, the one who flouted convention and laws directly in everyone's face so that she could live true to her nature publicly. She was fearless in the face of a bigoted society. Sweet Evening Breeze was only about 15 years of age when a white LGBTQ Civil War veteran died in Ohio, following a lifetime that eerily foreshadowed the unapologetic style Sweet Evening Breeze adopted later in Kentucky. Randolph Milburn, also known as Maud, was most likely a transgender or non-binary person who, arrested for wearing women's clothing, told Ohio authorities he, she, they possessed, quote, the soul of a woman. While it is unlikely the two knew about each other, given their vast age difference and locations, their similar practices of standing out and proud in full view of the citizenry made them early activists. As Sweets would later, Milburn had worn face powder and performed as a female impersonator. The fact that Sweet Evening Breeze was fearless facing Lexington mattered a lot because there weren't many ways she could have hidden her proclivities, given it appeared she wanted to be seen as a woman. Lexington was small, with a population of only 40,000, and everyone knew everyone or at least saw the same people every day on the streets. Sweet Evening Breeze stood out in this environment by seizing the choice to express herself in public. The average person failed to realize that plenty more LGBTQ people existed in this city, making for a rising, energetic demographic enabled by, of all things, the horse business. Horses were a major economic driver of the Kentucky economy, and so it seems inevitable that these two communities, gay and equine, would interact. Horse breeding, racing, and show competition drew LGBTQ people to Lexington in greater numbers than a small city ordinarily would have expected. You didn't need to know horses to be swept up in the horse world. Wealthy farm owners employed numerous artistic, and that's in quotes, persons as house designers, chefs, hairstylists, and much more. Some LGBTQ people were among horse farm owners or competitors at horse shows. Historians of the turf have not taken a look at the synergy that enabled both worlds to thrive here at the heart of horse country. Sooner or later, everyone, including the wealthy driving into town from their farms, was bound

0: every type of entertainment, from first-run films to X-rated picture shows that the police occasionally raided. Some 41 bookmakers were in business downtown by the early 1950s, making it easy to place a bet on a horse or a college football game. Main Street was center of everything, but mostly it was the realm of Sweet Evening Breeze. She dressed for her strolls in androgynous outfits that always looked similar, a longer-than-usual tunic falling below the knees, under which she wore men's pants. Her shirts were made with mandarin collars. On some days, she attached a brooch to her bosom. This was not how other women dressed in Lexington at mid-century, but Sweet Evening Breeze had to be careful. If she'd worn a dress in public, police probably would have arrested her for wearing female clothing. The pants showed from beneath her tunic and were a clever workaround. "But officer, I am wearing trousers." Typically, she carried a parasol. The Kentucky sun was brutal in summer and would have melted her black wig that was held together the old-fashioned way with wax. Sweets's straight, medium-length, blunt-cut hair, with bangs straight across her forehead, made her look like Prince Valiant of the comic books. The style was also evocative of a geisha, a fact that underscored the sense of erotic that she was to portray. She also wore makeup, powdering her face nearly white. As people got to know her better, this affectation began to make sense. Some people in town have said she believed herself to be white, as Robert Morgan, who knew her, has speculated. Morgan has also said that during her later years, some, including himself, understood Sweets' thought of herself as a wealthy white woman. Sweets was a lot to take in, given that her appearance alone held so many layers of meaning.
1: That's wonderful. We're going to have to take a short break, and when we come back, we'll have more with our guest, Mary Jane Wall. Please stay with us.

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Welcome back to Kentucky Writers Roundtable. I'm Jay McCoy here with Kevin Nance. And in case you just joined us, our guest today is Mary Jean Wall, author of the new biography of Lexington's legendary Sweet Evening Breeze. Now, we wrapped up that last segment with that wonderful introduction. And what I love about this book, not only getting such wonderful insight into this legend of Lexington Sweets, but also you bring

0: in so much history of Kentucky, of racing, of LGBTQ folks. You incorporate all of this local and world history that's happening. You know, we get information about Man of War. We get information about Christine Jorgensen. You know, there's all of this great stuff. How did you go about deciding what to put in there to help move this story along?
1: Well, that's my job as a writer, is to contextualize everything. I would say as an historical writer. And how did I decide? Well, if it fit, it was used. And I just cannot write something, as some people do, without explaining why it happened or where it came from. And I've known, like many writers of horse books, especially in the older days, they would just write about the horse. You had no sense of the history that the horse was doing its competition within the middle of. And so you weren't going to learn that Man of War, for example, came here a year following the near lynching of Will Lockett at the Fayette County Courthouse by a mad mob carrying a lynching rope, things like that. Here comes Man of War. People only talk about his racing prowess, his nearly unblemished record on the racetracks. But as we all know, there's a whole lot more to life than just what's going on with an individual. So my job as an historian is to either know or find out what was going on in the world at the time that I'm writing about.
0: Yeah, it seemed to really, that I love the way you said that too. It's that context of what Sweet Evening Breeze, you know, the place she was living and the world she was living in.
1: Yes, Sweet Evening Breeze did not live in a vacuum. No historical character has lived in a vacuum. We don't live in vacuums. There's stuff going on all around us. And don't think all that stuff doesn't influence how you live, how you act, what you say. And that's what historians look at, is what's all the background all about? How did this influence the character? And arguably, it did with Sweet Evening Breeze, just like even with Man of War, a horse, and his groom and everybody around him, and it will today. People 50, 100 years from now will be looking at, like, let's say just President Donald Trump. What were the times he operated in? Mm-hmm. How did those times influence what he was doing? That's what I tried to get at the heart of with Sweet Evening Breeze.
2: I'd like to read that book about Trump right now, because I have no clue. Let me jump in here and say that one of the things that was so arresting to me about the way you tell your story is that there's this, you make clear that in a lot of ways, Sweet must have understood that he or she was, he had all these, he dressed as a man at work and in church, which I think is very significant. And interestingly, you make a point of saying he did a lot of fundraising for churches on behalf. So he was very much an active participant in church life. And he, in those contexts, and at Good Sam, where he worked as an orderly, he was referred to as Mr. James and was in male attire. And then he would walk home, and then occasionally, and then later in the evening, she would emerge dressed in this almost female attire. You make a point of saying up the trousers underneath the tunic were an important, because it was illegal at the time to dress as for a man to dress as a woman. And so Sweets understood what she needed to do to sort of get past that legal issue. And then when she would be seen occasionally walking around at home in her yard, or if you went to visit her, right, you would see her in her arguably truest self-presentation, which was in a long white gown. And Bob Morgan has also said to me that that idea that she lived as if she were a white woman, and as you say, a wealthy white woman. She had a famous tea service. I want to, maybe we can talk about that tea service. It was impressive. There's a wonderful photograph of her by John Ashley, I think. And she's sitting on her sofa, and there's this beautiful tea service, and she's drinking tea, and it looks like, I don't know, a European countess, you know. And that was her most treasured self-image, right? As I understand it. What do you make of the way that James Herndon / Sweet Evening Breeze managed to tailor herself depending on who she was with and where she was in a particular moment, and shifting back and forth between those every day virtually?
1: Well, I wish I had Sweets's mind and I could give you an accurate answer to that. I can only speculate. I think she shape-shifted partly because of laws. She could not walk down the street in her long white Reading dress or even in any kind of female attire, because they were going to nail her, the police were. However, the fact that she dressed as a male when entertaining at home for the church, doing her fundraising, things like this, intrigues me. They all knew who and what she was. They saw it as an alter ego, a female alter ego. You and I know now that wasn't the case because we have a much expanded understanding of LGBTQ, but she recognized maybe that she knew her place. That's the only way I can explain it. She knew.
2: And she tailored herself literally.
1: Yes.
2: Mm-hmm. To her specific audience in that moment.
1: But you know what? There are influencers on the web right now telling people how to dress for specific occasions.
0: Mm-hmm. Yeah. Mm-hmm.
1: Sweets had it all together way back when. She was so prescient. She recognized how to merchandise herself to this community, how to act in a certain situation. And I wished we knew how she acted when the football players were there.
0: Yeah.
2: See, I want the home movies of that.
1: Yeah, I do too. And I'd like to know who stayed behind all the others to visit with her.
2: But you say in the book that she dated white boys. Dated white boys, uh-huh. and many of whom are at least rumored to have been on the football team at UK, which is just astounding to me.
1: Well, she was dating the football team, some of them. They were all white back in those days. The team was not integrated yet, and she sought out white dates. I think that goes back to what Bob Morgan was saying. She saw herself as a woman. There's no argument about that. If in a perfect world, Sweets would have had the freedom to be a woman all day long and all night too. But she was smart enough to pick the context, which goes back to what we were discussing a minute ago. She knew, like when she offered her womanless weddings, those ceremonies included officials from the town, like mm-hmm. judges, county attorney, the quarterback of the UK football team, things like this. But it was all in fun to them, not to her, but to them. So she could wear her wedding gown in that context. She loved that. And then going up the street, she became this androgynous character because she knew she'd be arrested if she walked as a female. Had to get rid of that outfit when she reached Good Sam Hospital for her shift and put on the hospital uniform. Come the end of the shift, she puts back her androgynous outfit and either walks home or walks down to 224 East Main from there, which, by the way, is now the bar complex. Yeah. And So she knew how to tailor herself, how she looked, how she acted. But it seems one thing that came through consistently, no matter what she was wearing, was the white face powder.
2: Mm.
1: I've had too many people tell me they would see her, like at work in the hospital, wearing that face powder, or on the street, like Main Street, wearing that face powder. So apparently she thought that was open season, her face. But her costumes, she was really a smart cookie. She was more intelligent than most of the people around her because she could predict situations and figure out how to adjust to them right there, then and there, by what she wore, the way she acted. Amazingly intelligent person.
0: Yeah, that navigating that climate and, you know, that time. And I find it interesting, to this whole conversation around wanting to label, you know, Sweets as, you know, what was she transgender? Was she intersex? Was all, you know, putting our contemporary labels onto it. And I think that's a good discussion for a period, but I think it's an unnecessary discussion as well, that really looking at the fluidity and that adjustment to what's going on. And there's really an intelligence there of how to navigate life.
1: I agree, Jay. And Dr. Jonathan Coleman told me when I started this, he said, be really careful of labels. He said, labels change.
0: Yeah.
1: And we can see in the course of this book, which runs from about 1920 into the 1970s, how the labels did change. And why, I don't know why humans want to put a label on every other human.
2: Right. Well, you wonder what if Sweets had survived into the current moment. You wonder what she would have thought about the living in the age of RuPaul and transgender being a much discussed topic, and now in, you know, in the mouth of President Trump, often in a negative context. But still, you know, we have people like Caitlyn Jenner who are transgender, who are world famous people. What do you think she would have made of all of that?
1: There's a couple of clues in the book about how she might have looked upon current day LGBTQ, especially those out in public, not afraid and not hiding themselves. She did not react well when more and more African American men started coming on the scene. If you remember, there's a part in the book where she used the N-word and she was very derogatory in talking about them. I think part of that was she didn't like the competition. She knew she's losing her grip. She's becoming a dinosaur. And so she isn't going to like the new African Americans. But there was more. There was, she saw the different queens coming on the scene, where once she had been a rare queen in the late 1920s, early 1930s. And it's hard to speculate, but I think she would not have appreciated the freedom. She had to fight for it.
0: Yeah, yeah. Well, we have to take another short break here. So please stick around for more with our guest, Mary June Wall. We'll be right back.

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1: Media Lex is grateful to Founder Circle member Gloria Hansen for their generous investment in our mission, a level of exceptional giving that reflects the spirit of our founder and community champion, Deborah Hensley.
2: Nilinda hapa naongea mtangazaji wa kipindi Proudly African na nilikuwa nataka kualika msikilize kipindi changu Proudly African tunapoongelea vizuri vizuri vya Afrika kila siku ya Jumamosi saa 7 kamili kwenye Media Lex Radio WLXU mstari wa 93.9 FM Lexington, Kentucky.
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0: Welcome back to Kentucky Writers Roundtable. I'm Kevin Nance here with Jay McCoy and our guest, Mary Jane Wohl. A lot of your book takes sort of a bird's eye view of Sweets, in the sense that not only do you tell us about her, you also tell us about Lexington and the unusual relationship she had in Lexington, and also to, as you say in your introduction, the kind of strange power she had to influence people. I have always wondered, in hearing stories about Sweets over the years, how was it that she became so liked and so revered, and people had such a positive feeling about her, in a place where you would expect most people would be both racist and homophobic, and certainly were in the earlier years of her life here in town. What explains the high level of acceptance that she received in Lexington, would you say? I know you make a point of saying the horse business had something to do with it, and Lexington's desire to present itself to the outside world as a place of both, that is, Old South, but also, which wasn't really true, but also a place where blacks and whites got along, and that, you know, we're enlightened here in Lexington, which was a way of selling Lexington, especially to people in the horse business.
1: Kevin, you just got at the heart of the book. And the answer to all of this is, we have no answers. It's one reason I pursued this, because these are the very questions that were driving me all through my research and writing, was how did she get this power in a city that I know from having moved here in the 1960s was racist as hell. And
0: no liberal bastion Lexington ever.
1: Never. Yeah. Never. No. And also, it was very homophobic. So here's this African-American LGBTQ person rising to a power in this community that few white people attained. I don't know the answer. The easy answer is she probably had blackmailed a lot of people. It's possible.
0: She knew where the bodies were buried.
1: Oh, yes. It's possible. But it's funny how that never comes up as one of the many anecdotes about her. It did come up as an anecdote about Bill Breezing when I was researching Miss Bell. She was rumored to keep a book with names and addresses in it. That book has not been found. But there was no such mention of anything about Sweet Evening Breeze. And I don't think blackmail would have vaulted her to power in the same way.
0: Is it possible that she just had a sort of gift for friendship that was unusual?
1: I don't know. She may have been blessed with that. But I also argue in this book that she crafted myths and stories about herself. At the same time, the horse industry, by the way, was crafting a lot of myths about itself, like that it was kind to the black staffs in the houses and on these farms. That was horse hooey. And that it was the Old South. That was horse hooey. Well, somehow, and I say because Sweets was so intelligent, she realized maybe as a teenager, a late teenager, that if she started disseminating stories about herself, she was more likely to be accepted by these racist, homophobic people. And one of her grandest stories was that she was raised from a young child in Good Samaritan Hospital. That's not true. She, according to the U.S. Census, she's still living at home when she's 15 years old in Georgetown. Mm. She's with her parents, her family, rather large family. How and why she got to Lexington, we don't know. But this was the start of the myth that, imagine if you're a young black man, you want to be accepted in this community such as the type Lexington was, wouldn't it be smart to tell this story that you were actually raised by white people? in a hospital, which is a bastion of, what would you say, goodness in the community. She knew this. And this is my argument in the book. Every time another myth arose about her, like her hermaphrodite myth, we don't know what she was. All we know was that towards the end of her life, when various people were bathing her, they discovered all she had was male equipment on her outside. Oh, bingo, it was a lie all along. She wasn't a hermaphrodite because they thought you had to have the organs of both genders on the exterior of yourself. We know now that's not true.
0: Yeah, you can have both genitalia, but one can be out of view inside the body.
1: Yes, exactly. Yeah. You can have ovarian tissue inside the body if you're a man. You can have chromosomes that add up more to the female side than the male. You're only going to know this by either cutting open a body or by doing blood tests, I guess, to see how many chromosomes are in that person. But they didn't know this back in the early 20th century.
0: Well, take us through. You say the word power, that she had power. How do you know that? And to what points toward her having pull and being able to pull strings? I know there's a couple of incidents.
1: No, two stories stand out in this. One was when the drag queens, four of them, were arrested in the living room at 224 East Main in 1970. Just as the Keeneland meet is getting rolling, everybody's looking towards spring, and in come the police. And these queens had just finished performing. And one of the things in their report that was so telling of the time said, and they were lip-syncing to popular tunes. And so the leader of the pack was drag name Lee Angelique, a very close friend of Sweet's. And Lee, after they're cited, these queens, and told to be in court later in the morning, this happened about midnight, Lee hightails it out to Sweet's house at Pearltown and tells her, gets her probably out of bed. Sweet's like to get her sleep at night, believe it or not. Gets her out of bed and tells her, they've arrested us, or cited us, whatever it was, and can you do something? It's so unfair. Why was it unfair? Because they were performing inside four walls. They weren't doing this out on the street where children might have seen them, although Lexington has a long history of offering drag shows to children. That's another story. So Lee Angelique went to beg Sweets' help, and Sweets rose to the occasion immediately. Middle of the night, she telephones the judge who would be seeing them later that morning.
0: Which takes a lot of huevos.
1: A lot of balls to do that, okay?
0: Which we know Sweets
1: actually
0: did.
1: And despite possibly being more female, she had a lot of balls. She calls up the judge. I know who it was, but I'm not saying, because that person is still alive.
0: Wow.
1: Uh-huh.
0: And she says what to the judge?
1: She says, you whore, you'd better drop those charges.
0: You whore. That's great.
1: The charges were dropped.
2: Yeah.
1: Now, that's power.
0: Yeah.
1: That's power. You're waking somebody up in the middle of the night, calling them a whore. And
0: and then there was the story of her house, which was...
1: Oh, yeah, that's
0: the
1: other story.
0: The city was trying to condemn it, and yes.
1: Yeah, eventually, much of Pearltown was... We can use the word condemned. Urban renewal, housing and urban development were in there trying to make a better place of Pearltown. It was the great era of urban renewal experiment in the 1970s. Well, Sweets doesn't want to lose her house. That house meant everything to her, as I'm sure the houses meant everything to any other person in Pearltown who might have owned a house and wasn't renting. But anyway, it's almost like the story of Lizzie Combs in Eastern Kentucky who laid down in front of the bulldozer that was coming in to do the surface mining or whatever.
2: Yeah.
1: this is what Sweets does. She goes down, runs downtown to Mayor Foster Pettit at his office. According to stories, which might be exaggerated, she storms into the office, but she could have because she had a lot of balls, right? Yeah. She says, you can't tear down my house. Foster, as the story goes, Foster Pettit told her, don't worry, they won't touch your house. And one of Foster's descendants has pretty much confirmed that. He said, I wasn't there, but I've heard that story, and it could well be true.
0: And indeed, the house was saved.
1: It's the only one that was left standing. Yeah. You can go see this on Pearltown now. Everything has a different kind of look than the houses used to look there. They called it a slum back in the day. Mm-hmm. Sweets's wasn't a slum. Her house, she always took very good care of it. The football players had helped her dig out a basement.
0: Yeah. And she had all that silver.
1: Yes, she had all the silver. But the thing that I and a friend, we were researching this, the whole urban renewal thing as it affected Pearl Street. And we found this lawsuit. I love lawsuits because usually they come with depositions.
3: Yeah.
1: And this one showed us that I think the judge presiding over that lawsuit, who was Mitchell Mead, very respected name in law, must have accepted her as the town character. What can I say? Because it was the letter of the law versus, what is it, the other thing you say, the spirit of the law.
0: Yeah.
1: He took the spirit of the law route. And they did go through the motions in this court case. They had the pleadings, which were filed by HUD, Housing and Urban Development, and City of Lexington, blah, blah, blah, wanted Sweets to prove title to the house because she had not been deeded the house. It was willed to her without a deed. And they wanted her to come up with any relatives who might have had a claim on the house. Of course, she lied and said she never. I mean, that's a long story. I won't go into it. But in the end, they put a numerical value on that house. They put a numerical value on it. And then the city, after the court case supposedly is settled, gives her a forgivable loan of $27,000 to make repairs to this house. If the loan is not paid off in 10 years, it's forgiven.
0: One of those loans.
1: See, this was a case of a small southern city where everybody knew everybody, things were operating on that level. They were protecting her. There's no evidence. I looked through all the building permits. She had in the past variously received building permits for different little remodels. There's none for this. I don't think a penny of it went into remodeling that house. And she died. So well before the 10-year limit, where did the money go? It was in her estate. But she didn't have to pay it back, even if she'd lived. That is rare. A rare gift extended to a citizen. But you know what? That's the way we did things in the South years ago. And I kind of like that.
3: Yeah. Now, what are you working on now?
1: Nothing.
3: Oh! you have given us such wonderful things. I remember the Bell Breezing book, the How Kentucky Became Southern. Both of those are such wonderful books. I remember the Bell book coming out when I was at Morris Bookshop, and wonderful reception there of that book. So with it. Now, another thing in this book are the wonderful photos throughout, that you not only get the written text and everything, but you also get some wonderful photos, some that are iconic ones. The lounging on the couch is that one photo of Sweets that we all know, but we get so many more.
1: Yes, and a lot of those were thanks very much to Bob Morgan and Jonathan Coleman, because their Faulkner Morgan Research Library has all these pictures, this collection of pictures, and they're very generous with lending them. There's also pictures from the Harold Leaders collection, which is housed in special collections at the University of Kentucky Libraries. And one I'm looking at right now is when Good Samaritan got some new equipment in its operating room, sweets laid in the equipment, it's like covering a hospital bed, as a guinea pig, I guess, as a test patient to try out the equipment. And fortunately, the Harold Leader was on the scene and took a picture of that. And I mean, that's an amazing thing to see. That's in the book. And
0: we also should, I want, as we wind down toward the end of the segment here, the end of the show, I should note that the photo on the cover is by you, and it's a wonderful photograph of a mural that was painted there, what, about 3 years ago, I want to say?
1: I forget the year. It's in the book.
0: 3 or 4 years ago, and it was, we should credit Prohibition, which is the organization that has sponsored a lot of these new murals that have come into existence in the last 15 years. And it is a very striking picture. And it is, at least the main picture, is based on Ashley's photograph of her with the famous Prince Valiant haircut and the tea set and all of that. It is a gorgeous. I also don't want us to sign off of this show without acknowledging that the title of the book, She's the Mother of Us All, is a quote from Henry Faulkner, who everybody knows a lot about. And we find out in the book that Henry was sort of taken in as a young gay person, and by Sweets, and actually lived in Sweets' house in the basement for a period of time, perhaps as much as a year, and that he treated her ever after with tremendous respect and veneration. And you know, Bob Morgan said to me one time that Henry Faulkner and Sweets were the only two people he never gave advice to. because they were, you know, they were his mentors.
1: They were his mentors. And the way this worked in the gay community, as Bob has instructed me, was that Sweet Evening Breeze was Henry's gay mother, and therefore Bob Morgan's gay grandmother, because Henry was Bob's gay mother. And that's all because often, I guess, if you're LGBTQ, you are shunned by your family, and so you acquire new family connections within the community. And when Henry said she's the mother of us all, what did he mean by that? Well, he didn't really tell us what he meant. He always used that about her, that saying. I interpret it as she taught us all something in this community.
0: Well, on that note, we have to come to the end of the show. Thanks, Mary Jean, for being with us today, and good luck on the book, which is fascinating and beautifully written. And that's another episode, one for the books. You can learn more about our show and access an archive of podcast versions of all the episodes on our Facebook page. 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

This is Notes from the Jazz Underground. I'm Paul Abella. This is where jazz gets a little weirder, a little louder, and a little more on the edge. This week, let's hear some mostly electrified sounds. Let's hear from Jim Black's Alasno Axis, Dave Douglas's marching music, The Misthetics with James Brandon Lewis, and the hard-hitting group that calls themselves Harriet Tubman. Now, sure, there will be an acoustic set too, but that one will hardly be for the meek, as we'll hear from Pharoah Sanders at his fire-breathing best. Along the way, we'll also hear from Chicago's Fred Anderson, new music from Brian Citro, and to start things off tonight, Chris Potter's underground band. Potter's on the woodwinds, Craig Taborn's on the keys, Adam Rogers is playing guitar, Nate Smith is behind the drum kit. This one's called The Wheel. Here on Notes from the Jazz Underground.

That's brand new music from Brian Citro. It's called From Hudson, off his latest Keep Moving Home. Before that, the band that would eventually become Chris Potter's Underground. From their album Underground, we heard The Wheel. I'm Paul LaBella. This is Notes from the Jazz Underground. So let's take a step back, maybe a few steps back. Okay, a whole lot of steps back. Back to 1971. The album Themby is a largely peaceful affair, except for maybe Red, Black, and Green, which does hit a little harder. You'll see.

Fred Anderson, along with the DKV trio with Black Woman from their self-titled album together back in 1997. A beautiful moment from that album, too. Hard to believe it, that one's almost 30 years old. Ooh. Before that, we went back to 1971. Pharoah Sanders was blowing hard on Red, Black, and Green from the Themby album. This is Notes from the Jazz Underground, coming to you from the studios of WDCB in Chicago. I'm your host, Paul Labella. I'm going to take a quick break, but when we return, things will get fiery all over again. Punky maybe, too. Don't go anywhere. Notes from the Jazz Underground, we'll be right back.

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3: This is Notes from the Jazz Underground. I'm Paul LaBella. Let's get the second half of the show on the road with Jim Black's Alas No Axis. Talk about

Happy Apple is one of the 918 bands that drummer Dave King is in. This one alongside bassist Eric Fratsky and saxophonist Michael Lewis. From the piece Between Our Companies, we heard Let's Not Reflect. We kicked off the second half of Notes from the Jazz Underground tonight with Jim Black's Alas No Axis from their album Hey Bjor and Talk About. I'm Paul Abella. I don't really want to talk too much about Notes from the Jazz Underground. I just want to get back to the music. So let's hear two from Harriet Tubman now.

0: James Brandon Lewis and the Mesthetics with Emergence. Two members of Fugazi alongside Anthony Parag on the guitar, James Brandon Lewis playing the saxophone. Before that, 10 to Midnight by Dave Douglas's Marching Music, featuring two members of the Rollins Band, Sim Kane and Melvin Gibbs. We featured Gibbs' own band there too, Harriet Tubman, to kick off that set from The Terror End of Beauty. We heard the first two tracks off that album, Farther Unknown and 3,000 Worlds. So this was admittedly a kind of rudderless show. I don't know what the destination was, but I sure did like the journey. I'm Paul Abella. Notes from the Jazz Underground was recorded in the studios of WDCB in Chicago with production support from Scott Childers, and it's distributed by PRX. Next week, maybe we'll get to some funky music from the Art Ensemble of Chicago. That could be fun.
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Dearie. The song is Smile, and that comes from that English Outfit's new recording, Birding. I'm Jed Bodwin with you here on Strange Currency with Music on the Horizon from Wendy Eisenberg. We'll also get to a selection from the singer-songwriter John Robert here from the band Yarn, and of course some selections from Drivin' and Cryin' and their new LP, Crushing Flowers. Right now, we're going to get to a tune from Mekons. Back about a year ago, they put out a record called Horrible. And now, here in 2026, they've turned to their friend Tony Maiomi, who has also worked with the band in the past as a member. And he's also, of course, a one-time member of the group Pear Ubu. They've created a dub version of the album Horrible, and from it, this is Before the Ice Age.

It's like someone walking around when I know I'm all alone. All the lies I've been told come back to taunt. Shapeless ghosts coil, writhe and creep, frozen with a fear that will never learn to speak. And sweat turns to ice on my face, and I age 1,000 years. Sweat turns to ice on my face, and I age 1,000 years.

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Slimy fingers on the glass touch screen.

Mama's Gun, that is Food for the Flames, and you can find that on the record Dig. New music from Snail Mail before that. The latest Snail Mail LP is Ricochet. The song is My Maker. And Mekon's at the Tab, a dub version of Before the Ice Age. Jed Bowden with you here on Strange Currency with selections on the horizon from Teddy Thompson, Wendy Eisenberg, Kurt Vile. And right now from the state of Iowa, singer-songwriter Dan Tedesco. New single from him, Big Wide World.

0: called Big Wide World. I'm Jed Bodwin. This, of course, is Strange Currency. There's plenty more music coming your way on this episode. We need to pause the music right now. However, when we cease to pause it, we're going to come back with a couple of selections from Driving and Crying.
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That's my stop.

0: think next time I'll go to San Francisco and be a beat poet.
1: Kevin Kinney, that is McDougal Blues. That's the title tune, in fact, from one of his early solo albums. He's stepping away just ever so slightly from his band Drivin' and Cryin'. Drivin' and Cryin' back here in 2026 with a brand new LP called Crushing Flowers. From that, we heard Iggy Monkey and at the top, Dead End Road. Jed Bowden with you here on Strange Currency, and it is far from a dead end road on this episode, as we've got music on the way from Unwed Sailor, Criteria, White Denim. Also hear from Fulton Calvary, Chris Stamey with Caitlin Carey, and right now, Kurt Vile. Kurt Vile's back this year with a record called Philadelphia's Been Good to Me. From it, this is Chance to Bleed.

0: Kurt Vile, that is music from his new LP, Philadelphia's Been Good to Me. The song is Chance to Bleed. I'm Jed Budwin. This is Strange Currency. And there is a very good chance that in about another minute, we'll hear some more music, this time from Teddy Thompson.
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Wendy Eisenberg, new music from the latest Wendy Eisenberg LP, which is self-titled. Another Lifetime Floats Away. And before that, Teddy Thompson, going back to an earlier point in his career, the LP Separate Ways for a couple of tracks. Altered State, and at the top, I Wish It Was Over. We're going to get to some music coming up a little bit later on from Teddy Thompson's latest, Never Be the Same. Along the way, we'll also hear from Villager, Mama's Gun, John Robert, and in a moment, Joe Pernice with Pernice Brothers. In the meantime, I need to pause and remind you that Strange Currency is a production of KMUW. 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Thanks again for listening. See you in just a little bit, as promised. Listening's out with Joe Pernice and Pernice Brothers. This is The Black and the Blue.

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New music from Elder Island here on Strange Currency. The song is Ordinary Love. I'm Jed Bodwin, and coming up on this episode, we've got music on the way from Brave Boy, Fulton Calvary, Yarn. We'll also hear from Driving and Crying and their latest, Crushing Flowers, plus a selection from the Omaha, Nebraska-based outfit Criteria. Right now, it's time to get back to it with John Robert. This is Did It, Just Because.

Villager. That is a song called Swimming. And before that, we heard Mama's Gun with Food for the Flames and singer-songwriter John Robert at the top. Did It Just Because from the EP, Where Do You Want to Go? Jed Budwin with you here on Strange Currency, hoping that you want to go forward and hear some more new music. So we'll do that right now with Chris Stamey and Caitlin Carey. This is The New Colossus.

0: Brave Boy, that is Drifting, and that comes from the upcoming debut LP from that Wichita, Kansas-based duo. Chris Stamey and Caitlin Carey before that, The New Colossus, Gimme You're Tired, You're Poor, and that predicts a new Chris Stamey solo album that'll be out this summer, featuring songs written by other artists primarily, although that tune, interestingly enough, will not appear on that LP. Jed Bowden with you here on Strange Currency with Music on the Horizon from Unwed Sailor, Criteria, Yarn, and right now, a break. When we come back from that, we'll hear from Teddy Thompson.
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1: Music from the band Yarn, going back a couple of years to the LP Born, Blessed, Grateful, and Alive for Play Freebird. Fulton Calvary featuring Alexandra Keller with Rip My Heart Out. Teddy Thompson at the top, lead single from his latest LP, Never Be the Same. So this is Heartache. Jed Bowden with you here on Strange Currency with plenty more music on the horizon for you, including this one from Driving and Crying. Title tune from that Atlanta, Georgia-based outfit's latest, Crushing Flowers.

0: Driving and Crying, that is the title tune from that Atlanta, Georgia-based outfit's latest, Crushing Flowers. I'm Jed Bodwin. This is Strange Currency. We're winding down this episode right now. We're going to pause for a moment, and after that, we'll return with a selection from White Denim.
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0: Unwed Sailor, that is Don't Let Go, and you can find that on the brand new Unwed Sailor LP. It's called High Remembrance. Music all the way from Omaha, Nebraska. Before that, thanks to the group Criteria, Lean Out is the tune. Find that on the record Seas, and White Denim from Southern California at the top, returning this year with an LP called 13. What we heard there is Ruby. Jed Bowden with you here on Strange Currency, winding down this episode right now by taking a second to...
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And then I came home a little early one night, and there she was, kissing on another man. 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
1: Per the Catholic Legal Immigration Network, there are 12 things that you and your family must remember in any situation.
2: Anything you say can be used against you. You have the right to remain silent. If you wish to remain silent, say so out loud or show the red card.
0: Always carry USID and copies of immigration documents. Never carry fake documents or documents from another country.
1: Never lie to officers. 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Never run during a raid. Never fight back if you are being arrested or detained.
2: You have the right to refuse to sign any document before speaking to your attorney. If you are in custody or detained by the police, do not discuss your immigration status or criminal records with anybody other than your attorney.
0: If you are interrogated or in a raid, write in detail everything that happened as soon as it is safe to do so. Inform your attorney and support group right away.
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After midnight, when the clubs are closing down, jazz musicians hang back to rehearse and jam. 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

the matter with you, boy? 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
2: 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Never carry fake documents or documents from another country.
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1: This is where we've tried everything. Turns into, this is working. Where we don't know what to do, becomes, we have a plan. 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And where he's not himself, becomes, he's back to normal. 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
3: The Public News Service Door Newscast for May the 21st, 2026. I'm Mike Clifford. It was a civil aviation incident that happened back in 1996. Still on Wednesday, federal prosecutors announced criminal charges against former Cuban president Raul Castro. The indictment accuses Castro of ordering the shoot down of two small planes operated by the exile group Brothers to the Rescue. The AP notes as to what lengths American authorities would go to bring Castro to face charges in the U.S. Acting Attorney General Todd Blanche said, "There was a warrant issued for his arrest, so we expect that he will show up here by his own will or by another way." Meantime, with financial pressures mounting all around them, Midwestern farmers are increasingly entering bankruptcy territory. But a new analysis says with the right land management strategy, there's still hope.
4: Economists say rising input costs for fertilizer, global trade disputes, and depressed grain prices are weighing down profits. The Minnesota Farmers Union's Samuel Porter is researching the topic. He says the conventional wisdom is that farms should expand acreage and yields to boost profits. But the information he's gathering suggests otherwise.
5: If you're pouring all your money in extending and you have really big costs for expensive equipment in order to meet these growing operations, that might actually drive profitability down.
4: Porter says increasing profits by scaling up is still possible, but it mostly comes down to farmers staying in tune with what their land needs. That includes monitoring soil health, choosing the right equipment, and avoiding excess fertilizer use. I'm Mike Moen.
3: And as extreme weather and rising fertilizer prices plague the Midwest, a Wisconsin farmer says conservation practices like cover cropping are helping him weather the storm.
6: Cover crop plants are used as living mulch that improve soil health, prevent erosion, and naturally suppress weeds and pests. Josh Hemstra, a third-generation dairy farmer in Brandon, says he plants them on nearly every acre of his farm each year. Hemstra says during recent severe weather events, he experienced less ponding, faster water recession, and minimal erosion.
7: I was very, very proud of the way our soil handled the extreme weather, and that's the one thing that's beyond our control, and that's our whole reason. Reason is to try and weatherproof our farm. That's one of our main reasons for using cover crops.
6: Hemstra says they've also bought a lot less fertilizer because of cover cropping and increased manure use. As the war in Iran drags on, farmers are seeing near record highs for fertilizer costs. I'm Judith Ruiz Branch reporting.
3: While the proposed 2026 Farm Bill includes funding for incentive-based conservation programs, sustainable agriculture advocates argue the bill cuts or limits funding for highly utilized environmental programs. This is Public News Service. A new Maine Data Center Advisory Council aims to protect ratepayers and minimize the impacts of data center development, but a proposal from the EPA could allow projects to begin before local residents have a chance to intervene.
8: Federal regulators aim to remove the requirement for permits under the Clean Air Act before construction begins on non-emitting components such as cement pads or other support structures. John Walk, a senior attorney with the Natural Resources Defense Council, says regulators and judges would be less likely to halt construction once millions of dollars have already been spent.
9: EPA specifically said it was undertaking this deregulatory action under the Clean Air Act to speed the accelerated construction and operation of data centers across the country.
8: EPA officials argue Clean Air Act permits have constrained economic development by slowing down construction projects the agency considers to have no impact on human health or the environment. A public comment period runs through the end of June. I'm Catherine Carley.
3: And despite appearances, New York's budget battle isn't impeding legislative work. New data shows lawmakers are passing bills at the highest rate since 2022, though this year's budget is the most delayed in the last decade.
10: Rachel Foss with Reinvent Albany notes lawmakers are adapting to a longer budget process. She describes how bills are passed during a two-year legislative session.
11: The first year of the legislative session is when bills are all reintroduced, they get new numbers, and they go through the process. So the second year, any bill that passed the first year that didn't end up on the governor's desk, it seems like that gets put in the queue to get passed again pretty quickly.
10: The state doesn't have the best track record with passing new bills. A Reinvent Albany analysis of 2023 to 2024 session data found only 11% of bills introduced in either chamber of the legislature became law. I'm Edwin J. Vieira.
3: Finally, conversations about a natural life transition for women are often taboo, but changing attitudes about menopause are encouraging open dialogue.
12: Lawmakers in Illinois, Louisiana, Oregon, and Washington are greenlighting funding to promote hormone replacement therapy as a treatment for hot flashes, night sweats, and mood changes. Indiana law does not require insurance providers to pay for menopause treatments, meaning many women still pay out of pocket. Dr. Taylor Hahn, a board-certified OBGYN, believes state legislators do not fully comprehend the weight of their actions.
13: We're legislating on some aspects of women's health, but in other parts, like menopause, it's sort of like an afterthought.
12: Nationwide, there are 50 proposed bills in 24 states that would improve menopause care, coverage, and treatment. I'm Terry D. reporting.
3: This is Mike Clifford for Public News Service. 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
14: Welcome to 2026 Talks, where we're following our democracy in historic times.
15: His endorsement is the most powerful in the history of politics. I wasn't involved in the Kentucky primary. The leadership team wasn't, because he's an incumbent. But the president certainly made his opinion known, and I'm not surprised by the results there.
14: House Speaker Mike Johnson praises President Donald Trump's sway with rank-and-file GOP voters after the primary defeat of one of the president's fiercest Republican critics. Congressman Thomas Massie opposes the Iran war and helped force the release of files on late sex offender Jeffrey Epstein. Trump worked hard for his opponent. Massie has been a virulent critic of Israel, and pro-Israel PAC spent $30 million in one of the most expensive House primaries in history. Democratic Pennsylvania Congresswoman Summer Lee and independent Vermont Senator Bernie Sanders have introduced legislation to abolish super PACs, which can spend unlimited amounts as long as they don't coordinate directly with candidates.
16: The American political system is broken. It is corrupt. Today, our government is well on its way to becoming a wholly owned subsidiary of the oligarchs.
14: Trump's $1.8 billion so-called anti-weaponization fund, which could funnel money to his allies, faces opposition from at least one Republican. Moderate Pennsylvania Congressman Brian Fitzpatrick says he's working on a bill to kill the fund. The Congressional Black Caucus is calling on elite athletes to boycott important college sports programs in southern states that rushed to redraw districts after the Supreme Court struck down part of the Voting Rights Act. And House Minority Leader Hakeem Jeffries says as many as seven Democratic-led states could also redistrict by 2028. But nearly two-thirds of lawsuits under the now struck down section of the law were brought against local governments, like cities, counties, and school districts. Mainline Protestant groups are warning the court's decision could let lawmakers silence the voting power of entire groups. Doug Dyson is with the West Virginia Council of Churches.
17: We have seen gerrymandering happen to the point where it's become entire racial groups have no voice.
14: A proposed federal rule could speed up the building of data centers. The EPA is considering letting non-emitting parts of projects like cement pads or other support structures go ahead without a Clean Air Act permit. John Walk, with the Natural Resources Defense Council, says the administration must know that regulators and judges would be less likely to stop projects once millions of dollars have already been spent.
18: They have the power of deregulation at EPA and a mindset that technology companies and billionaires matter more than ordinary Americans.
14: Data centers are meeting local, often bipartisan opposition. Landowners and activists say they are concerned about limited job creation, high electricity and water usage, significant property tax subsidies, and secretive permitting. Trump is calling for the removal of the nonpartisan Senate parliamentarian. Elizabeth McDonough ruled the security spending for the new White House ballroom violated a Senate rule prohibiting non-budgetary items from being attached to a funding reconciliation bill, which is immune from filibuster. I'm Simone Perez for Pacifica Network and Public News Service. 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
19: For the Daily Yonder and Public News Service, this is the news from rural America. communities along a planned Central Texas high-voltage line fear it comes with lots of risk and little benefit. A 200-foot-wide easement would run through rural properties, but with no planned substations, none of the electricity would reach local consumers. Mia Surratt of Burnett County says landowners would pay the cost to benefit distant oil fields and data centers.
20: It's changing the infrastructure for your county and for your neighbors. It destroys history for the area. It can affect our taxes.
19: Texas lawmakers fast-tracked new transmission lines, cutting approval time from a year to 6 months, reducing input from local governments and residents. More than 1,000 parties are still asking to have their concerns considered. Rancher Susan Warren says that's in spite of the tight time frame and a highly technical, divisive process.
21: This is just really difficult because you're pitting one neighbor against another. I'm thinking, what happened? What our forefathers fought for and our freedoms and our voices?
19: As the economy bogs down, rural North Carolina voters say they feel deeply pessimistic and they want more government help. 55% told a poll commissioned by Rural Strategies their top concern is rising costs. Strategies President Dee Davis says the pessimism caught them off guard.
22: They were full of doubt, uncertainty. That was a little surprising. We're not used to seeing this much pessimism.
19: In 2023, 42% of voters said the government should get out of their way. Davis says now only a third agree.
22: People are admitting they need government support and high cost of living are really influencing rural voters.
19: Tribal colleges are raising alarms about the Trump administration's 2027 budget blueprint. If approved by Congress, education officials warn a number of schools will close. Cheryl Crazybull with the American Indian College Fund says the proposed cuts don't line up with the administration's promised support for rural America, where tribal colleges and universities serve entire communities.
23: They're training teachers, healthcare workers, you know, a lot of agriculture workers. So they're doing a lot of things that shore up rural communities.
19: Historically, funding for tribal higher ed has enjoyed strong bipartisan support. Memorial Day marks the start of summer and includes celebrating America's 250th anniversary on July 4th. Ahead of that, Sail 250, a flotilla of 60 international tall ships, is traveling to port cities along the eastern seaboard. Spokesman Chris O'Brien says one stop is Cape Charles, Virginia.
24: The ships are the goodwill ambassadors of their countries. They serve to bring people together.
19: For the Daily Yonder and Public News Service, I'm Roz Brown. For more rural stories, visit dailyyonder.com.
25: I'm Brian Burkhart with the WEKU Daily News Podcast for May 20th, 2026. It was a tough primary season for incumbents in the Kentucky General Assembly, with three state lawmakers losing their primaries. Capitol reporter Sylvia Goodman says Kentucky Representative Daniel Grossberg lost his seat.
26: Democratic State Representative Daniel Grossberg of Louisville is one of three state lawmakers who appear to have lost their primary race Tuesday in Kentucky. He finished a distant third place as he faces multiple sexual misconduct allegations. Grossberg got just 23% of the vote, and Mitra Subedi won with almost double that. Many Democrats, including Governor Andy Beshear, have called on Grossberg to resign. No Republican filed to run for the office, so barring a write-in campaign, Subedi, a Bhutanese refugee and public school educator, is a shoo-in in November. I'm Sylvia Goodman in Louisville.
25: Congressman Andy Barr won the Republican nomination for Senate on Tuesday. He's running to succeed Senator Mitch McConnell after his more than 40 years representing the Commonwealth in Washington. Barr has represented the 6th Congressional District since 2013. He's received endorsements from President Trump, giving him an edge over other candidates in the race, including former Attorney General Daniel Cameron. In his speech in Lexington last night, Barr reiterated talking points about veterans, coal, and his common sense belief, he says, that Democrats don't share.
27: I'm hopeful because I believe in opportunity and advancement for all, regardless of race, gender, or place of birth. Every American is entitled to the American dream, especially those of you who work hard and struggle.
25: Barr thanked his primary opponents, including Daniel Cameron and businessman Nate Morris. The fastest-growing city in Kentucky, according to census estimates, is the home of Eastern Kentucky University. Curtis Tate has more on this story.
0: Richmond topped the list of fastest-growing Kentucky cities from 2020 to 2025. According to census data released last week, Richmond grew by 15%, exceeding 40,000 people last year. Richmond isn't the only Madison County city in the top 10. Berea also grew by 7%. Matt Ruther is director of the Kentucky State Data Center at the University of Louisville. He says anchor institutions like EKU and Berea College matter. Still, one factor stands out.
1: I think that proximity to Lexington is really making is really a big deal here.
0: Elizabethtown, Nicholasville, Bowling Green, and Georgetown rounded out the top five fastest growing cities. I'm Curtis Tate in Richmond.
25: Republican State Representative Kim Halloway handily defeated former State Representative Richard Heath and Mayfield City Council member Nate Cox yesterday in the Republican primary for Kentucky House District 2. It was the third time in 4 years that Halloway and Heath had faced each other for the office. Heath won the first time when they met in the 2022 general election. Halloway then unseated Heath, who had represented Graves County and part of McCracken County for over a decade, in the 2024 Republican primary by less than 200 votes. This time around, Halloway's margin of victory over Heath was by more than 1,200 votes. Halloway does not have a Democratic challenger in the general election. U.S. Representative Hal Rogers of Somerset is the GOP nominee for Kentucky's 5th Congressional District, hoping to win a 24th term in the U.S. House. He will face Democrat Ned Pilsdorf, a longtime lawyer in Floyd County, in November. U.S. Representative James Comer easily won the Republican primary in Kentucky's 1st Congressional District and will face Democrat John Williams in November. Mayor Linda Gorton will face off against real estate broker Raquel Carter in November's general election for Lexington mayor. The two-term incumbent secured 46% of the vote this year, compared to her 70% finish in the 2022 primary. Shannon Brooks and Alex Garcia will face off in the November election in the race to replace current Fayette District Judge Bruce Bell to serve Kentucky's 22nd District, 2nd Division. And in Madison County, Donna Agee will be the county's first female judge executive after defeating incumbent judge executive Reagan Taylor, who has served in the position since 2015. Agee has no Democratic opposition in the fall election. You can learn more on these stories and others when you visit us at weku.org. For WEKU News, I'm Brian Burkhart.
2: You are listening to Media Lex Radio, 93.9 LPFM, Lexington, Kentucky. I am your host, Mark Royce, and we are here today with some performers, and we are talking about the Diversity Festival that's happening Saturday, May 23rd, this coming Saturday. And the guests that I have here are Gio Gibson and Sophia Noir, and they are going to be performing on one of two stages. There are two stages at the Courthouse Plaza, which is where the Diversity Festival takes place, from 12 to 7 this coming Saturday, and they're going to be on stage. So, Gio, let's start with you. What are you going to be doing?
4: Well, this will be my third year performing, and I'm an artist, a rap artist. And I will be reciting positive rap music.
2: All right, cool. Yes, and Sophia, what will you be doing?
5: I am the director of Arabesque World Dance in Lexington. So we are doing Middle Eastern, North African, Egyptian dance performances on both stages, actually.
2: Yes, and I have to give a shout out to Sophia because she's a former Lexington Community Radio / Radio Lex / Media Lex show host.
5: Yeah.
2: And it's nice to have her back in the studio today.
5: It's pretty cool.
2: So why is it important for you all to perform? Why does this festival something that you want to perform at?
4: Well, it's the love of music and the love of people for me. I love when people can come together on one accord, all races, all faces from all places, and just highlight our talents and gifts, spread positive messages and whatnot.
2: Yeah.
5: So I could totally agree with that. I think that arts and culture is like an important part of our world and our lives. And everybody getting together in the city and sharing all of the different cultures and appreciating them and giving people a chance to see and hear things that maybe they wouldn't normally see and hear from other cultures, I think it kind of brings us all together better, you know, and closer.
2: Yeah, and that is the the core of what diversity is all about. It was created as part of Leadership Lexington several years ago to showcase how diverse our city is. Mm-hmm. There are over 200 languages spoken here, lots of cultures represented, and that's really a great day that you can come out and sort of see all of the folks together.
5: Yeah.
2: Yes. You've both done this before, correct?
5: Yeah, I've been there since the beginning.
2: So tell me, what would you tell somebody who was curious about, should I come? Do I want to get down there? What's going on?
4: Well, number one, if you love music, dance, and different arts, that's definitely a place to be. I like to accompany our youth down there with us so they can get a good idea of what that festival is and what it consists of. And so just exposing people to new things, I think, is very important. If you're looking for something to do, you don't have anything to do, that would be a great day to come see what Lexington is on many different levels.
2: And it's a great point that you talk about bringing youth, because it's family friendly.
4: Yes.
5: Yeah, it's absolutely family oriented. I think, first off, it's free, which is amazing because there's so much entertainment going on during the entire festival, like I said, on two stages. And along with that entertainment, there's vendors booths, there's food booths, and then there's also interactive stuff. So there's a lot of free stuff where you can go and you can talk to the people from the different cultures and the artists and everything. So there's a lot of involvement and just learning and experiencing so many different things.
2: It's only gotten bigger since the beginning. It started, I remember, it was a little bit of a smaller event, and then COVID hit, and now it's come back and it's strong. What does it take for you as a performer to prepare for a big outdoor performance like this?
4: Well, I think I've been preparing all my life. I've been involved with music now since I was a young kid, and it's just stuck with me. My mom introduced me to music. Family members were producers in the music business and stuff like that. So music has definitely been something that has shaped my life. I love all sorts of music. And what I want to do is it lines up with the message that my organization, Operation Making a Change, is putting out in the universe, and that we're trying to expose kids to use their art, but you can use it for good. Mm-hmm. So the messages that comes out of my lyrics, it talks about, past hindrance, past obstacles and stuff like that, but being able to overcome those things. And we want to show these kids that, hey, man, you know, if you want to be a star, you can get out there. You know, it's not easy, but it's definitely worth it. But music is just, I don't know, it's just something about music that just brings people together. And again, that lines up with our message. That's just what I want to do, is just spread love.
2: Yes, and I want to, because both of you are affiliated with organizations, so say the name of your organization again and what your mission is.
4: Yes, Operation Making a Change, OMAC for short.
2: Great. Mm-hmm. And Sophia, you are with Arabesque.
5: Arabesque World Dance, yeah. So we're right down in downtown Lexington area, and we've been there teaching classes in all these different cultural dances for close to 14 years now. So for us, the preparation is I'm bringing

0: all these practices and getting together and working on costuming together and talking about how amazing it is to be able to be out there in the public and share our art and you know, our passion with this sort of dance.
1: And it seems like music and dance are both very well represented at the festival.
0: Absolutely.
1: This year.
0: Absolutely. And these are important things. Music and dance are part of every single culture across the world. And every single culture, it's slightly different in what they do, music, you know, the instruments that they use, yeah, the way that they move. And yet at the same time, it brings us all together because we all love it. And it doesn't matter what sort of music you're listening to, it always moves you. You know, so we can get together and see all these different styles together, and everybody just, they feel it.
1: And it's diverse, and it's diversity, which is the whole point of the thing. And it is happening this coming Saturday, May 23rd, from 12 to 7 at the Courthouse Plaza downtown. Before we wrap up, any parting shots? What would you like to say to people before we wrap up?
0: I would like to recommend that people bring a sun hat, umbrellas, chairs. They do allow coolers and stuff too. So I've seen people in past years that they just set up a little place that the family hangs out. So like if they don't want to spend any money at all, they can bring some drinks and stuff themselves and just protect themselves from the weather, whether it's sunny or drizzling, because it's rain or shine.
1: Right.
0: It happens.
1: Wow. Okay.
0: You know, but just come with it, the ready to just have fun and spend the entire day.
1: Cool. Yes. And Gio, what would you say?
2: I would say bring a positive attitude. That's something that we need more of in this world. Just continue to spread love and joy. Bring a family friend. Bring a family member. Mm-hmm. It's free, like you said. Everything is free. There will be a lot of resource tables down there. So, you know, other than the arts and the music, there will be people down there representing their organizations and representing Lexington and different counties and stuff like that. You never know what resources would be available and helpful to you.
1: Great. And it is, and that is one of the fun things about this festival is there's so much diversity of music performance, the people who are there, and it's just a great time to come together and celebrate the
2: bring community. The peace.
1: Bring
2: you
1: the
2: know,
1: peace.
2: That's, we need peace in this world. So, you know, bring the peace. We need that.
1: Great. All right. And again, I've been talking with Gio Gibson and Sophia Noir about the Diversity Festival that's happening this Saturday, May 23rd. From 12 to 7 at the Courthouse Plaza. If you are out and about, make a point to come down and see everything that's going on and everything that represents our very exciting and diverse city. And we'll be back after these messages.
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5: Public News Service Door Newscast for May the 21st, 2026. I'm Mike Clifford. It was a civil aviation incident that happened back in 1996. Still on Wednesday, federal prosecutors announced criminal charges against former Cuban President Raul Castro. The indictment accuses Castro of ordering the shoot down of two small planes operated by the exile group Brothers to the Rescue. The AP notes as to what lengths American authorities would go to bring Castro to face charges in the U.S. Acting Attorney General Todd Blanche said, "There was a warrant issued for his arrest, so we expect that he will show up here by his own will or by another way." Meantime, with financial pressures mounting all around them, Midwestern farmers are increasingly entering bankruptcy territory. But a new analysis says with the right land management strategy, there's still hope.
6: Economists say rising input costs for fertilizer, global trade disputes, and depressed grain prices are weighing down profits. The Minnesota Farmers Union's Samuel Porter is researching the topic. He says the conventional wisdom is that farms should expand acreage and yields to boost profits. But the information he's gathering suggests otherwise.
7: If you're pouring all your money and extending and you have really big costs for expensive equipment in order to meet these growing operations, that might actually drive profitability down.
6: Porter says increasing profits by scaling up is still possible, but it mostly comes down to farmers staying in tune with what their land needs. That includes monitoring soil health, choosing the right equipment, and avoiding excess fertilizer use. I'm Mike Moen.
5: And as extreme weather and rising fertilizer prices plague the Midwest, a Wisconsin farmer says conservation practices like cover cropping are helping him weather the storm.
8: Cover crop plants are used as living mulch that improve soil health, prevent erosion, and naturally suppress weeds and pests. Josh Hemstra, a third-generation dairy farmer in Brandon, says he plants them on nearly every acre of his farm each year. Hemstra says during recent severe weather events, he experienced less ponding, faster water recession, and minimal erosion.
9: I was very, very proud of the way our soil handled the extreme weather, and that's the one thing that's beyond our control, and that's our whole reason reason is to try and weatherproof our farm. That's one of our main reasons for using cover crops.
8: Hampshire says they've also bought a lot less fertilizer because of cover cropping and increased manure use. As the war in Iran drags on, farmers are seeing near record highs for fertilizer costs. I'm Judith Ruiz Branch reporting.
5: While the proposed 2026 Farm Bill includes funding for incentive-based conservation programs, sustainable agriculture advocates argue the bill cuts or limits funding for highly utilized environmental programs. This is Public News Service. A new Maine Data Center Advisory Council aims to protect ratepayers and minimize the impacts of data center development, but a proposal from the EPA could allow projects to begin before local residents have a chance to intervene.
10: Federal regulators aim to remove the requirement for permits under the Clean Air Act before construction begins on non-emitting components such as cement pads or other support structures. John Walk, a senior attorney with the Natural Resources Defense Council, says regulators and judges would be less likely to halt construction once millions of dollars have already been spent.
11: EPA specifically said it was undertaking this deregulatory action under the Clean Air Act to speed the accelerated construction and operation of data centers across the country.
10: EPA officials argue Clean Air Act permits have constrained economic development by slowing down construction projects the agency considers to have no impact on human health or the environment. A public comment period runs through the end of June. I'm Catherine Carley.
5: And despite appearances, New York's budget battle isn't impeding legislative work. New data shows lawmakers are passing bills at the highest rate since 2022, though this year's budget is the most delayed in the last decade.
12: Rachel Foss with Reinvent Albany notes lawmakers are adapting to a longer budget process. She describes how bills are passed during a two-year legislative session.
13: The first year of the legislative session is when bills are all reintroduced, they get new numbers, and they go through the process. So the second year, any bill that passed the first year that didn't end up on the governor's desk, it seems like that gets put in the queue to get passed again pretty quickly.
12: The state doesn't have the best track record with passing new bills. A Reinvent Albany analysis of 2023 to 2024 session data found only 11% of bills introduced in either chamber of the legislature became law. I'm Edwin J. Vieira.
5: Finally, conversations about a natural life transition for women are often taboo, but changing attitudes about menopause are encouraging open dialogue.
14: Lawmakers in Illinois, Louisiana, Oregon, and Washington are greenlighting funding to promote hormone replacement therapy as a treatment for hot flashes, night sweats, and mood changes. Indiana law does not require insurance providers to pay for menopause treatments, meaning many women still pay out of pocket. Dr. Taylor Hahn, a board-certified OBGYN, believes state legislators do not fully comprehend the weight of their actions.
15: We're legislating on some aspects of women's health, but in other parts, like menopause, it's sort of like an afterthought.
14: Nationwide, there are 50 proposed bills in 24 states that would improve menopause care, coverage, and treatment. I'm Terry D. reporting.
5: This is Mike Clifford for Public News Service. 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
16: Welcome to 2026 Talks, where we're following our democracy in historic times.
17: His endorsement is the most powerful in the history of politics. I wasn't involved in the Kentucky primary. The leadership team wasn't because he's an incumbent. But the president certainly made his opinion known, and I'm not surprised by the results there.
16: House Speaker Mike Johnson praises President Donald Trump's sway with rank-and-file GOP voters after the primary defeat of one of the president's fiercest Republican critics. Congressman Thomas Massey opposes the Iran war and helped force the release of files on late sex offender Jeffrey Epstein. Trump worked hard for his opponent. Massey has been a virulent critic of Israel, and pro-Israel PAC spent $30 million in one of the most expensive House primaries in history. Democratic Pennsylvania Congresswoman Summer Lee and independent Vermont Senator Bernie Sanders have introduced legislation to abolish super PACs, which can spend unlimited amounts as long as they don't coordinate directly with candidates.
18: The American political system is broken. It is corrupt. Today, our government is well on its way to becoming a wholly owned subsidiary of the oligarchs.
16: Trump's $1.8 billion so-called anti-weaponization fund, which could funnel money to his allies, faces opposition from at least one Republican. Moderate Pennsylvania Congressman Brian Fitzpatrick says he's working on a bill to kill the fund. The Congressional Black Caucus is calling on elite athletes to boycott important college sports programs in southern states that rush to redraw districts after the Supreme Court struck down part of the Voting Rights Act. And House Minority Leader Hakeem Jeffries says as many as seven Democratic-led states could also redistrict by 2028. But nearly two-thirds of lawsuits under the now struck down section of the law were brought against local governments, like cities, counties, and school districts. Mainline Protestant groups are warning the court's decision could let lawmakers silence the voting power of entire groups. Doug Dyson is with the West Virginia Council of Churches.
19: We have seen gerrymandering happen to the point where it's become entire racial groups have no voice.
16: A proposed federal rule could speed up the building of data centers. The EPA is considering letting non-emitting parts of projects like cement pads or other support structures go ahead without a Clean Air Act permit. John Walk, with the Natural Resources Defense Council, says the administration must know that regulators and judges would be less likely to stop projects once millions of dollars have already been spent.
20: They have the power of deregulation at EPA and a mindset that technology companies and billionaires matter more than ordinary Americans.
16: Data centers are meeting local, often bipartisan opposition. Landowners and activists say they are concerned about limited job creation, high electricity and water usage, significant property tax subsidies, and secretive permitting. Trump is calling for the removal of the nonpartisan Senate parliamentarian. Elizabeth McDonough ruled the security spending for the new White House ballroom violated a Senate rule prohibiting non-budgetary items from being attached to a funding reconciliation bill, which is immune from filibuster. I'm Simone Perez for Pacifica Network and Public News Service. 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
21: For the Daily Yonder and Public News Service, this is the news from rural America. Communities along a planned Central Texas high voltage line fear it comes with lots of risk and little benefit. A 200-foot wide easement would run through rural properties, but with no planned substations, none of the electricity would reach local consumers. Mia Surratt of Burnett County says landowners would pay the cost to benefit distant oil fields and data centers.
22: It's changing the infrastructure for your county and for your neighbors. It destroys history for the area. It can affect our taxes.
21: Texas lawmakers fast-tracked new transmission lines, cutting approval time from a year to 6 months, reducing input from local governments and residents. More than 1,000 parties are still asking to have their concerns considered. Rancher Susan Warren says that's in spite of the tight time frame and a highly technical, divisive process.
23: This is just really difficult because you're pitting one neighbor against another. I'm thinking, what happened? What our forefathers fought for and our freedoms and our voices.
21: As the economy bogs down, rural North Carolina voters say they feel deeply pessimistic and they want more government help. 55% told a poll commissioned by Rural Strategies their top concern is rising costs. Strategies President Dee Davis says the pessimism caught them off guard.
24: They were full of doubt, uncertainty. That was a little surprising. We're not used to seeing this much pessimism.
21: In 2023, 42% of voters said the government should get out of their way. Davis says now only a third agree.
24: People are admitting they need government support and high cost of living are really influencing rural voters.
21: Tribal colleges are raising alarms about the Trump administration's 2027 budget blueprint. If approved by Congress, education officials warn a number of schools will close. Cheryl Crazybull with the American Indian College Fund says the proposed cuts don't line up with the administration's promised support for rural America, where tribal colleges and universities serve entire communities.
25: They're training teachers, healthcare workers, you know, a lot of agriculture workers. So they're doing a lot of things that shore up rural communities.
21: Historically, funding for tribal higher ed has enjoyed strong bipartisan support. Memorial Day marks the start of summer and includes celebrating America's 250th anniversary on July 4th. Ahead of that, Sail 250, a flotilla of 60 international tall ships, is traveling to port cities along the eastern seaboard. Spokesman Chris O'Brien says one stop is Cape Charles, Virginia.
26: The ships are the goodwill ambassadors of their countries. They serve to bring people together.
21: For the Daily Yonder and Public News Service, I'm Roz Brown. 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
0: I'm Brian Burkhart with the WEKU Daily News Podcast for May 20th, 2026. It was a tough primary season for incumbents in the Kentucky General Assembly, with three state lawmakers losing their primaries. Capitol reporter Sylvia Goodman says Kentucky Representative Daniel Grossberg lost his seat.
1: Democratic State Representative Daniel Grossberg of Louisville is one of three state lawmakers who appear to have lost their primary race Tuesday in Kentucky. He finished a distant third place as he faces multiple sexual misconduct allegations. Grossberg got just 23% of the vote, and Mitra Subedi won with almost double that. Many Democrats, including Governor Andy Beshear, have called on Grossberg to resign. No Republican filed to run for the office, so barring a write-in campaign, Subedi, a Bhutanese refugee and public school educator, is a shoo-in in November. I'm Sylvia Goodman in Louisville.
0: Congressman Andy Barr won the Republican nomination for Senate on Tuesday. He's running to succeed Senator Mitch McConnell after his more than 40 years representing the Commonwealth in Washington. Barr has represented the 6th Congressional District since 2013. He's received endorsements from President Trump, giving him an edge over other candidates in the race, including former Attorney General Daniel Cameron. In his speech in Lexington last night, Barr reiterated talking points about veterans, coal, and his common sense belief, he says, that Democrats don't share.
2: I'm hopeful because I believe in opportunity and advancement for all, regardless of race, gender, or place of birth. Every American is entitled to the American dream, especially those of you who work hard and struggle.
0: Barr thanked his primary opponents, including Daniel Cameron and businessman Nate Morris. The fastest growing city in Kentucky, according to census estimates, is the home of Eastern Kentucky University. Curtis Tate has more on this story.
3: Richmond topped the list of fastest growing Kentucky cities from 2020 to 2025. According to census data released last week, Richmond grew by 15%, exceeding 40,000 people last year. Richmond isn't the only Madison County city in the top 10. Berea also grew by 7%. Matt Ruther is director of the Kentucky State Data Center at the University of Louisville. He says anchor institutions like EKU and Berea College matter. Still, one factor stands out.
4: I think that proximity to Lexington is really a big deal here.
3: Elizabethtown, Nicholasville, Bowling Green, and Georgetown rounded out the top five fastest growing cities. I'm Curtis Tate in Richmond.
0: Republican State Representative Kim Halloway handily defeated former State Representative Richard Heath and Mayfield City Councilmember Nate Cox yesterday in the Republican primary for Kentucky House District 2. It was the third time in 4 years that Halloway and Heath had faced each other for the office. Heath won the first time when they met in the 2022 general election. Halloway then unseated Heath, who had represented Graves County and part of McCracken County for over a decade, in the 2024 Republican primary by less than 200 votes. This time around, Halloway's margin of victory over Heath was by more than 1,200 votes. Halloway does not have a Democratic challenger in the general election. U.S. Representative Hal Rogers of Somerset is the GOP nominee for Kentucky's 5th Congressional District, hoping to win a 24th term in the U.S. House. He will face Democrat Ned Pilsdorf, a longtime lawyer in Floyd County, in November. U.S. Representative James Comer easily won the Republican primary in Kentucky's 1st Congressional District and will face Democrat John Williams in November. Mayor Linda Gorton will face off against real estate broker Raquel Carter in November's general election for Lexington mayor. The two-term incumbent secured 46% of the vote this year, compared to her 70% finish in the 2022 primary. Shannon Brooks and Alex Garcia will face off in the November election in the race to replace current Fayette District Judge Bruce Bell to serve Kentucky's 22nd District, 2nd Division. And in Madison County, Donna Agee will be the county's first female judge executive after defeating incumbent judge executive Reagan Taylor, who has served in the position since 2015. Agee has no Democratic opposition in the fall election. You can learn more on these stories and others when you visit us at weku.org. For WEKU News, I'm Brian Burkhart.
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0: MediaLex only exists in our community because of the generosity of signal boosters like Mercedes Harn. 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MediaLex is grateful to Founder Circle members John and Laurel Caddo for their generous investment in our mission, a level of exceptional giving that reflects the spirit of our founder and community champion, Deborah Hensley.
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3: Per CRCKY, these are some things you should do.
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3: If you have an unexpired employment authorization card, make sure you have a copy of it in your wallet.
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0: 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I am Adam Banks, the host of Off the Cuff, and you are listening to MediaLex Radio, WLXU 93.9 LPFM, Lexington, Kentucky.
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0: From New York, this is Democracy Now!
1: It's a genocide that's taking place that you people don't want to write about, but it's a terrible thing that's taking place, and farmers are being killed.
0: A year after President Trump falsely claimed there's a white genocide in South Africa, the Trump administration has closed the door to all refugees around the world except for white South Africans. Since October, the U.S. has resettled just over 6,000 refugees. All except three were from South Africa. We'll go to Johannesburg and also speak to the head of a refugee group suing Trump over the policy. Then a new study finds Trump's abrupt withdrawal of USAID funding has led to a sustained increase in violence across Africa.
2: So our study found that in addition to the devastating impacts in terms of health care around the world, the cuts to USAID also helped fuel a surge in protests, riots, armed conflict, and violence against civilians in many parts of Africa.
0: Finally, as students graduate from colleges and universities across the country, many schools are taking steps to silence pro-Palestinian voices at campus ceremonies, from canceling speakers to eliminating live speeches by students altogether. At the University of Michigan, the school's president issued a public apology after a professor delivered these remarks at commencement.
3: Sing for the pro-Palestinian student activists. Who have, over these past 2 years, opened our hearts to the injustice and inhumanity of Israel's war in Gaza.
0: We'll speak to a CUNY law school student and Rutgers professor, Nora Erekat. All that and more coming up. Welcome to Democracy Now!, democracynow.org, the War and Peace Report. I'm Amy Goodman. Iran says it's established a controlled maritime zone in the Strait of Hormuz that ships will not be able to transit without authorization from the newly created Persian Gulf Strait Authority. On Wednesday, Iran's Islamic Revolutionary Guard Corps said it had coordinated safe passage for 26 cargo ships and tankers, including the first shipment of Middle East oil to South Korea, since the U.S. and Israel launched strikes on Iran nearly 3 months ago. Iran is reportedly charging tolls of up to $2 million for passage through the strait to be paid in Chinese yuan or the cryptocurrency Bitcoin. Meanwhile, Iran's foreign ministry says it's reviewing the latest U.S. peace proposal after President Trump said he's willing to delay planned attacks on Iran for a few days while he awaits Iran's response. On Tuesday, Trump spoke by phone with Israeli Prime Minister Benjamin Netanyahu. Axios reports the Israeli leader left the meeting with his hair on fire after urging Trump to abandon diplomacy and resume bombing Iran. On Wednesday, Trump downplayed reports of friction between the two leaders and said Netanyahu would do whatever I want him to do, quote unquote.
4: I'm right now at 99% in Israel. I could run for prime minister. So maybe after I do this, I'll go to Israel, run for prime minister.
0: In Sudan, human rights monitors say an armed drone fired on a crowded market in West Kordofan province on Tuesday, killing 28 people and leaving dozens more wounded. Sudan's army denied the report, saying it doesn't target civilians or civilian infrastructure. The area is controlled by the rival Rapid Support Forces paramilitary group. Last week, the Global Food Insecurity Monitor, IPC, warned nearly 20 million people across Sudan face acute hunger this year, with more than 800,000 children at risk of severe malnutrition due to civil war, mass displacement, and collapsing food and health systems. The USS Nimitz carrier strike group arrived in the Southern Caribbean Wednesday, the same day the Justice Department unsealed murder charges against the 94-year-old former Cuban president Raul Castro. The indictment accuses Castro of ordering the shootdown of two small planes operated by the Cuban-American exile group Brothers to the Rescue in 1996. President Trump has repeatedly threatened military action against Cuba, imposing a fuel blockade that's triggered severe blackouts, food shortages, and economic collapse across Cuba. This is Cuba's Deputy Foreign Minister, Carlos Fernandez de Cossio.
5: Esta acusación This accusation carries an additional threat, given the well-known dark practice of the United States using accusations like this to take military action against sovereign states. Their justification is not justice. It is the use of the immense military power that the United States government possesses. And it must be clear that any attempt to use this excuse for action against these comrades within Cuba will be met with fierce resistance from the Cuban people.
0: Israel is continuing attacks in Lebanon despite the U.S. brokered ceasefire that was recently extended through June. Lebanon's national news agency reports Israeli attacks on Wednesday killed at least 8 people, including 5 killed in an airstrike on a village near Nabatea. Meanwhile, Lebanon's health ministry says the death toll from an air raid on the town of Deir Hanoun and Nahr has risen to 14 killed and 3 wounded. The strike in southern Lebanon's Tyre district on Tuesday killed a family of 11, including 3 children, along with their parents and grandparents. Israeli settlers in the occupied West Bank have set up another illegal outpost in the Masafriyata district. On Wednesday, settlers backed by Israeli soldiers erected mobile homes surrounded by fortifications near Umm al-Khayr village. Such outposts are illegal under international law and violate Israeli zoning laws and court orders. Meanwhile, Palestinians in the city of Hahul say Israeli settlers attacked them with impunity Wednesday as Israeli soldiers looked on.
6: At 3 a.m., we were shocked when armed settlers assaulted us. They attacked the house, they burned 2 vehicles, and tried to burn a 3rd one. They also wrote racist graffiti on the walls. This happened with Israeli occupation forces in attendance.
0: In Gaza, Israeli drones and gunfire killed 4 more Palestinians and wounded several others over the last 24 hours. The WAHA news agency reports 2 Palestinians were killed in areas under Israeli military control in Rafah. In southern Gaza, another person was killed northeast of Khan Yunis, while a 4th was killed when an Israeli quadcopter drone dropped a bomb on a group of Palestinians in Beit Lahia in northern Gaza. Several others were injured in that attack. Israel's far-right National Security Minister Itamar Ben-Gvir posted a video of himself taunting hundreds of global Samud flotilla activists who were abducted by Israel and international waters this week. The video shows dozens of men and women kneeling in rows with their foreheads to the ground and their hands zip-tied behind their back at the port of Ashdod. According to lawyers representing the flotilla, 3 activists were taken to the hospital as a result of Israeli violence. This is a portion of Ben-Gvir's video.
7: They came with much pride as big heroes. Look, look, see how they look now. Look, look at how they look now. Not heroes and not anything. Terror supporters. I tell Prime Minister Netanyahu, give them to me for much more time. Give them to us for the terrorist prisons. This is how it should look.
0: Ben-Gvir's video was roundly condemned around the world. Italy's Prime Minister Giorgia Meloni said, quote, it's inadmissible that these demonstrators, including many Italian citizens, are subjected to this treatment that violates human dignity, she said. Spain's foreign minister called Ben-Gvir's actions, quote, monstrous, disgraceful, and inhumane, unquote. It even drew criticism from U.S. Ambassador to Israel, Mike Huckabee, who described Ben-Gvir's behavior as despicable, saying the minister had, quote, betrayed the dignity of his nation, unquote. Huckabee's rare criticism came a day after the U.S. Treasury announced sanctions against organizers of the Gaza flotilla. Here in the United States, Elon Musk's private aerospace and artificial intelligence company, SpaceX, has confirmed plans to go public in what's likely to become the largest initial public offering in history. The plan could see SpaceX valuation reach $2 trillion, surpassing the 2020 IPO of the oil giant Saudi Aramco. It could see Elon Musk's majority stake in SpaceX rise in value to more than $600 billion, making him the first trillionaire in history. Meanwhile, OpenAI, the maker of ChatGPT, is set to file for an initial public offering in the coming weeks. The artificial intelligence company is valued at more than $850 billion by private investors and is working with Goldman Sachs and Morgan Stanley to prepare the paperwork. Separately, OpenAI rival Anthropic is preparing an IPO that could see its valuation top $1 trillion. Meta has sent layoff notices to about 8,000 1,000 workers, or 10% of the social media giant's workforce. Another 7,000 Meta workers will be reassigned to new artificial intelligence initiatives. The layoffs come just weeks after CEO Mark Zuckerberg confirmed in an all-hands meeting that Meta is using an artificial intelligence data tracking program to train an AI model that will replace many of its workers. A recording of Zuckerberg's comments was obtained by the news organization More Perfect Union.
8: So we're in a phase where basically the AI models learn from having watching really smart people do things. And if you're trying to get it to be able to do certain capabilities, having it be able to observe really smart people doing those things is very important.
0: Vermont's independent Senator Bernie Sanders and Democratic Congressmember Summer Lee unveiled new legislation Wednesday to abolish super PACs, which allow corporations and wealthy individuals to spend an unlimited amount of money on U.S. elections. Their bill would cap super PAC donations from individuals at $5,000. This is Democratic Congressmember Lee.
9: But right now, we can take a step to ensure that super PACs, that super billionaires, are no longer able to buy our election. And we have to call it what it is. If we will have a democracy, we have to reject an oligarchy.
0: The late-night comedian Stephen Colbert signs off tonight on the final broadcast of The Late Show. Following his 11-year run on CBS, The Late Show had broadcast from Ed Sullivan Theater in Manhattan. Before him, it was Letterman, since 1993. Its cancellation came even though Colbert was consistently the top-rated late-night host. Last July, CBS cited financial reasons for canceling The Late Show as CBS parent company Paramount sought the Trump administration's support for a controversial merger with Skydance, and after Trump repeatedly called for Colbert to be fired. The merger was approved just 1 week after CBS announced Colbert's ouster. Colbert's late-night competitor on ABC, Jimmy Kimmel, said he will not record his own program today out of respect for Colbert's final show. Paramount Skydance is now seeking approval from the Trump administration to acquire Warner Brothers Discovery, which would give the company control of CNN, HBO, CBS, and other media properties as well. And in Bolivia, there are growing calls for the center-right president, Rodrigo Paz Pereira, to step down. For 2 weeks, demonstrations led by the Bolivian Workers Central, peasant unions and miners have clashed with police in the capital, La Paz. Their blockade has led to empty markets and depleted reserves of medical supplies, including oxygen for hospital patients. The U.S. Deputy Secretary of State, Christopher Landau, characterized the protests as an ongoing coup d'etat. Bolivia is suffering its worst economic crisis in 40 years amidst fuel shortages and rising inflation. Bolivia's presidential spokesperson is claiming Evo Morales, Bolivia's former president, is fueling the protests, which Morales denies. This is a Bolivian miner who joined the protests.
10: We do not want dialogue or anything. We only want the resignation of the president no matter what. He leaves the good way or he leaves with social upheaval.
0: And those are some of the headlines. This is Democracy Now!, democracynow.org, The War and Peace Report. I'm Amy Goodman.
11: And I'm Nermeen Sheikh. Welcome to our listeners and viewers across the country and around the world. The Trump administration is advancing plans to increase the number of white South Africans it admits to the United States as refugees in the coming months. The proposal would see an additional 10,000 white South Africans resettled into the U.S., even as the Trump administration continues to block the entry of refugees from other countries. The U.S. has resettled just over 6,000 refugees between October and April, and all except three were from South Africa. Under Trump's new proposal, which was submitted to Congress, the U.S. would lift its record-low refugee admissions figure for the year from 7,500 to 17,500, with the additional openings reserved for Afrikaners. Trump has falsely claimed they face racial persecution and genocide. This is President Trump speaking last December.
1: It's a genocide that's taking place that you people don't want to write about, but it's a terrible thing that's taking place. And farmers are being killed. They happen to be white. But whether they're white or black makes no difference to me. But white farmers are being brutally killed and their land is being confiscated in South Africa.
0: The claims of a white genocide and racial violence have been rejected by the UN Human Rights Office, among others. For more, we're joined by two guests. Lebohang Petko is a senior research fellow and political economist at the Trade Collective Think Tank and a professor of practice at the University of Johannesburg, joining us from Johannesburg. And in Washington, D.C., Sharif Ali joins us, president of the International Refugee Assistance Project, which is currently litigating a class action lawsuit challenging the Trump administration's dismantling of the United States refugee program. Let's begin with you, your lawsuit. Explain what it is. It will shock people to know, Sharif Ali, that 6,000 refugees have been accepted, incredibly record low number of refugees from around the world, but in fact, not from around the world. Only from South Africa, except for three. Can you explain what's going on? And now President Trump wants to lift the Trump administration cap, but only to allow in whites, more white South Africans.
12: Yeah, thank you so much for having me. What I could explain is that on his day of inauguration, he issued an executive order to suspend the U.S. refugee admissions program. And we've been in litigation since with the Pasito versus Trump case to reopen this program, which is so vital. What's happening is not only that they're allowing just this one population coming into the U.S., but it's happening to impact the lives of thousands of other people who have went through years of vetting, who have went through years of persecution and violence and trying to find safety. For instance, there's been 12,000 people prior to this executive order that were conditionally approved for travel. Those are people that had sold all of their belongings. They are people who left their home. There are people now that don't know where they're going, and in fact, many of them are not even able to work in the countries of first asylum in which they reside in currently. There's also over 100,000 people that were also going forward with the process of resettling in the United States. Now they are stuck and they're in limbo while we are processing resettlement cases for white Afrikaners at a record pace. This program has never been a fast program, and it's being expedited for just this one population. What I could tell you is this is a very clear racism, where only one group that tends to be white is allowed in the country, while you have black, brown, people of Muslim origin and other nationalities and religious minorities are being told that they cannot come into this country.
11: And Dr. Petko, if you could respond to this proposal by Trump and actually explain what the situation is in South Africa, this claim of his that there is a white genocide and that white Afrikaners are being persecuted in the country.
13: Thank you, and to your guests as well. So I think that one of the things that we can agree on globally is that there is no white genocide in South Africa. And I think the irony that isn't lost on many of us is that this comes at a time when there is an actual genocide being purported upon, you know, several people across the Gaza Strip, Palestine, Iran, and so forth. And it also has to do, really, we need to situate this within a few things. One is the rehabilitation of white victimhood. This is also to do with the delegitimization of African sovereignty and black majority rule. It's also important that this is also linked to demographic panic and the global shift to the right, the alt-right replacement theory and so forth. And this leads to the kind of hostility of migration from the majority world, as my co-panelist has already illuminated. I think the danger of this is also that this links to very strong anti-black politics and anti-blackness, even though President Trump claims that he wouldn't care if they were black farmers. The truth is that in this country, there is crime and there are, you know, killings and murders and like in any country and anywhere in the world. One of the crises that we do have is certainly one of criminal justice and of criminal, you know, of crime statistics and high rates of the different sorts of social ills and social violences. Those are not racialized. Those are to do with the economies of scale. Those are to do with exclusion. Those are to do with unemployment. Those are to do with people being desperate, and those were also to do with structural failures that we have inherited from the pre-1994 dispensation, which has meant that there are millions of people in this country who are not only unemployed but unemployable, who have never found a place for themselves in this economy. We also have a history of violence, which was state-sanctioned violence, by the way, and the way that our own personal politics, inter-party politics, reproduced that violence, and was also oftentimes fomented by the invisible hand of the state. So to say that this is now coming down to a white genocide is also trying to rewrite history and trying to re-inscript the moral authority of our victory over settler colonialism as one that is something that is sinister. And that's the most egregious form of white revisionism.
11: Well, let's go to what the administration, what the South African president, Cyril Ramaphosa, said, refuting Trump's claims that white people are being persecuted in his country, calling it a, quote, completely false narrative. Speaking at the Africa CEO Forum in Abidjan, Côte d'Ivoire, Ramaphosa recounted a conversation he had with Trump about the situation in his country.
14: I had a conversation with President Trump on the phone, and he said, what's happening down there? And I said, President, what you've been told by those people who are opposed to transformation back home in South Africa is not true. And I added to him, I said, we were well taught by Nelson Mandela and other iconic leaders like Oliver Tambo on how to continue to build a united nation out of the diverse groupings that we have in South Africa. We're the only country on the continent where the colonizers came to stay, and we have never driven them out of our country. So they are staying, and they're making great progress. It's a fringe grouping that does not have a lot of support, that is anti-transformation and anti-change, that would actually prefer to see South Africa going back to apartheid type of policies.
11: So that's President Ramaphosa speaking last year. You mentioned, Dr. Peko, the ongoing genocide, the genocide that is in fact occurring and has occurred. If you could talk about the context in which the U.S., the Trump administration, has made this decision, namely South Africa's move in December 2023 to the International Court of Justice, initiating a genocide case against Israel. Was that relevant?
13: It's extremely relevant. I mean, I think we agree that there is no white genocide in South Africa. There is, however, a global machinery that continues to normalize imperial wars, occupation, and the suffering of black and brown people. And what we are seeing is that whiteness is being recast as endangered, while Palestinians and Syrians and Sudanese and Congolese and other people who are facing massive violences and displacement and dispossession are denied equal global sympathy. And clearly what South Africa's stand that the ICJ does is it tries to rehumanize and to recenter a moral and a judicial ethic around what humanity should be centering. And that is really to state that if we say never again, as people ourselves who were dispossessed, who were occupied, who were the first settler, you know, the first apartheid state, per se, formally inscribed by, you know, judicially. It is no doubt that certainly this seems to have come at a time when, in the same breath, there is a move towards the alt-right, the MAGA discourse, which is about replacement theory and which is absolutely about displacing the idea that anything other than whiteness is normative. President Trump and the Trump administration have made it very clear that they are very unhappy with our stand at the ICJ, which has now, of course, been accompanied. We've now been accompanied by several other countries. However, this will not be the end of it, because this is not just about South Africa versus the US. It is really about a human ethic. It is really about an anti-imperial ethic. And it's really about an ethic that should really place us at the center of a new form of internationalism and a new form of compassion. And also to really move away from the kind of bullying, imperial bullying that seems to be taking place as re-inscripted by President Trump, and trying to then weaponize the stand that countries like South Africa have taken against the genocide, the real genocide that's taking place in Palestine.
0: Lavang Peiko, I wanted to ask you about what's called the PayPal Mafia and the people who surround President Trump and Vice President J.D. Vance.

0: Musk. These are the people that are very close to Trump and J.D. Vance. Talk about who he is informed by.
1: So, I mean, you're quite right. All of these, it's a really weird coincidence of history and geopolitics that he's happened to be surrounded by these tech bros, these tech apartheid bros, really. Peter Thiel, Elon Musk, David Sacks, Reid Hoffman as well, and all of whom have these different connections with South Africa, Southern Africa as well. It's really important because what they also represent is tech capital. They represent libertarianism. They represent a really rabid form of white nationalism. They also represent a form of rabid surveillance capital, surveillance politics, which is shrouded in this idea of statelessness and the idea that the state should not intervene entirely and too deeply into the business of business and corporate. But they also then link this with defense technology and really a putrid kind of anti-liberal libertarian politics, which purport again to be beyond politics. And yet all of them, have said things around so-called anti-wokeness, a very, very problematic terminology. They have a hostility to regulation. They have an anti-DEI agenda. And we've seen Elon Musk trying to muscle his way and that Starlink thing of his into African markets, South African markets, as though we don't have Wi-Fi already. And they also push these really ugly civilizational decline narratives. And it's really problematic and troubling that none of them, as far as I know, are per se deeply rooted in political science or sociology or political philosophizing, which would give them such a strong grasp of this civilizational crisis. But they also speak to strong state politics when it protects capital or their own geopolitical interests. And a weird coincidence that these five apartheid tech bros happen to have configured around, Donald Trump.
2: Well, Sharif Ali, as the Trump administration increases, I mean, what was an unprecedented a number that was so low of refugee admissions to the U.S., he's increasing this number only for white South Africans. Could you explain what the situation is of all of the refugees fleeing absolutely devastating conditions from Syria to the DRC to Afghanistan, and what their fate is in light of what the Trump administration has done and is continuing to do now with this increase exclusively for white South Africans?
3: Thank you. Their fate is changing on a daily basis, and the fact that their status is in limbo has created more uncertainty and ambiguity in their lives, and they're suffering considerably. Their vulnerability levels are increasing at a very tremendous level. I was in Jordan and Lebanon in December, meeting with our teams and seeing and talking to our clients and learning about the work that the experiences that they're facing. Unfortunately, their vulnerability levels are increasing. So what you're seeing is that people who were planning on resettling and moving and finding safety have actually found themselves less employable, without work authorizations, without safety. In Jordan specifically, there was an increase in homelessness, which has led to further exploitation. People, especially women, are really at risk of sexual exploitation for favors to get them to serve, to be able to live their lives. This is increasing the level of trauma and difficulty that refugees and displaced people are facing. Now, as another example, we have, after the Afghans, the removal of the U.S. Efforts in Afghanistan, the Afghan allies who were meant to come to the U.S. through special immigrant visas have not been able to be processed and come to America. These are part of the exceptions that the Ninth Circuit required and Congress requires of the U.S. government to fulfill. People who are from religious minorities, people who have family that are refugees, people who are wartime allies. And yet now we have a group of Afghans in a camp in Qatar who are waiting to be resettled. And the rumor is that they will be resettled in the Democratic Republic of Congo, where they have no connection, where they have no relationship to the country, where they were not planning or to resettle there, and where there's currently a major Ebola outbreak. I just want to show you that there is a real disregard for the humanity of this. Over 117 million people in the world today are displaced. 45 million

0: million of them are refugees. America takes a fraction of those people into their country, into our country. And those people are now just left to fend for themselves in a society that's not helping them.
1: Sharif Ali, we want to thank you for being with us. President of IRAP, the International Refugee Assistance Program, which is currently suing the Trump administration over the dismantling of the U.S. refugee program. And Lepahong Peko, senior research fellow and political economist at the Trade Collective Think Tank, professor of practice at the University of Johannesburg, speaking to us from Johannesburg, South Africa. Coming up, a new study finds Trump's abrupt withdrawal of USAID funding has led to an increase in violence across Africa. Stay with us.

0: by Fatoumata Diarra at our Democracy Now! Studio. This is Democracy Now!, democracynow.org. I'm Amy Goodman with Nermeen Sheikh.
1: Did the abrupt defunding and dismantling of USAID, the decades-old U.S. humanitarian aid agency, have an impact on violence? Well, researchers sought to answer that question and examined data from across Africa. They've just published their results in the journal Science, concluding, quote, the abrupt withdrawal of USAID led to a significant and sustained increase in conflict across Africa's most USAID-dependent regions. Before it was shuttered by the Trump administration, the agency was the world's largest provider of aid, active in over 100 countries.
0: For more, we're joined by one of the study's authors. Austin Wright is Associate Professor of Public Policy at University of Chicago, co-author of the research article just out in Science headlined Aiding Peace or Conflict, the Impact of USAID Cuts on Violence. If you could start off by explaining what you found, Professor Wright, this issue of the abrupt withdrawal of USAID led to a significant and sustained increase in conflict across Africa's most USAID-dependent regions. Can you elaborate?
2: Sure. So first off, thank you for having me and for amplifying the sobering findings of our research. You know, what we were able to do is to document, you know, information on the incidence of conflict activity, and that ranges from riots and protests to armed conflict to violence against civilians across more than 870 subregions in Africa. We're then able to link that with the location of where USAID was present and operational years ago, and leverage that information to understand the impact that the shutdown had. And indeed, as you mentioned already, what we find is a large increase in violence in the months immediately after the shutdown occurred. And unfortunately, although we're able to extend the data out only for a period of time, we have yet to find a significant reduction in those effects over time, which means they continue to accumulate even now.
1: Well, there have been a lot, Professor Wright, of inquiries and findings about the effects of the cuts in aid in USAID, but in humanitarian terms, but never in the context of violence. So what prompted this investigation?
2: Yeah, so that's an excellent point. You know, prior research, including some work that was published in The Lancet, has focused on measures like excess death, the impact of the shutdown of humanitarian relief on healthcare systems. And those are certainly important dynamics. But, you know, when USAID was initially conceived by John F. Kennedy, the aim there was an alternate version of putting America first, and that was creating the sort of economic and political opportunities for the rest of the world to flourish in the image of the U.S. And that includes the building of institutions and an explicit focus on stabilization. And so our project aimed at understanding another layer of those consequences of the cut, which was the conflict environment. And unfortunately, what we found is that that shutdown had these large effects. And to, you know, help your listeners and viewers understand what we mean by large effects, these are often double-digit percentage increases in the incidence, severity, and lethality of violence across Africa in the affected regions. And I would say that the only silver lining element here is that in the places where USAID's work was largely achieved, those areas were able to withstand the storm created by that shutdown. But unfortunately, in a lot of other regions, the project was not yet finished.
1: And did you make in the study, do you make a causal argument? In other words, that because the aid was cut, violence increased, or it was more of a correlation? In other words, the two happened to coincide, but you don't know precisely what the connection was or is.
2: Yes, this is the... You know, I think this is a really important question, and I would encourage everyone, especially these days, to be very skeptical of, you know, the facts that are shared. And what I can assure you is that although the paper itself is only a few pages, the work that went into assessing all of the alternate mechanisms that could have been driving this effect amounts to roughly a book that most of the readers aren't going to actually see. And what we can effectively rule out are a number of potential sources of bias that could, as you point out, have led this to be a correlation rather than a causal relationship. And so I think we're rather bullish, ultimately, that what we've identified is a credible effect of the timing of the shutdown on violence.
0: Austin Wright, we want to thank you so much for being with us, Associate Professor of Public Policy at the University of Chicago, co-author of the research article just out in Science magazine, headlined Aiding Peace or Conflict, the Impact of USAID Cuts on Violence. Coming up, as students graduate from colleges and universities across the United States, many schools are taking steps to silence pro-Palestinian voices at campus ceremonies, from canceling speakers to eliminating live speeches by students and alum altogether. Stay with us.

0: Bradley Roy Parsons and Howard John Pierce. This is Democracy Now!, democracynow.org, The War and Peace Report. I'm Amy Goodman with Nermeen Sheikh.
1: As colleges and universities hold graduation ceremonies across the United States, many schools are attempting to silence pro-Palestinian voices from those commemorations, from canceling speakers to eliminating live student speeches altogether. This comes at a time of increasing repression of campus activism supporting Palestine. The group Palestine Legal recently revealed it now receives 300% more requests for legal help than it did before 2023, with the overwhelming majority of requests coming from students and college faculty.
0: Earlier this month, the University of Michigan's president issued a public apology after a professor, Derek Peterson, praised pro-Palestinian students during his commencement address. These are some of Professor Peterson's remarks.
2: Sing for Moritz Levy, the first Jewish professor at the University of Michigan. Appointed professor of French in 1896, he was to open the doors of this great university to generations of Jewish students who found in Ann Arbor a safe haven from the anti-Semitism of East Coast universities. Sing for the students of the Black Action Movement, whose members demanded a curriculum that would reflect the experience and identity of Black people in this country. Sing for the pro-Palestinian student activists. Who have, over these past 2 years, opened our hearts to the injustice and inhumanity of Israel's war in Gaza. The greatness of this institution does not only rest on the shoulders and on the accomplishments of our student athletes, who deserve all the congratulations we can offer them. But the greatness of this university rests also on the courage and the conviction of student activists who have pushed this university down the path toward justice.
1: That was University of Michigan Professor Derek Peterson. University President Domenico Grasso later called those remarks hurtful and insensitive to many members of our community. Separately, Rutgers University withdrew an invitation to the biotech CEO, Rami Elghandour, to give a graduation address. Last week, Elghandour recorded a video reading the speech he'd planned to give at the Rutgers Engineering School convocation.
3: Kindness is having empathy for others who may not have a voice. It's why I care so much and speak so often about so many issues that don't directly impact me. I've spoken up about ICE, Palestine, Black Lives, abortion, and gender equity. It's why I got into the film business and I'm supporting stories to amplify the voice of the voiceless, like Hind Rajab. And of all these topics, I've only received pushback on Palestine. Multiple attempts to censor me or get me fired. Totally a coincidence the speech was canceled over Palestine, right? But it's also the topic where I received the most support by far. I refuse to yield because I believe in the cause. And like Superman, I believe in truth, justice, and the American way.
0: That was biotech CEO Rami Elghandour reading the graduation speech he was disinvited from giving at Rutgers. We're joined now by two guests. Noura Erekat is a Palestinian human rights attorney and a professor at Rutgers University. This week, she helped organize a people's convocation for Palestine, where Rami Elghandour spoke. We're also joined by Shivani Desai, a graduating member of CUNY Law School Class of 2026 and a member of CUNY Law Students for Justice in Palestine. For the third year in a row, CUNY Law School will have no student graduation speakers. I want to begin with Professor Noura Erekat. So this, we covered this controversy last week. We had the CEO, Rami Elghandour, in our studio where he had just been canceled his address to the Rutgers Engineering School. But then talk about the alternative ceremony you set up and what this meant, the thousands, tens of thousands of students who wrote objecting, not to mention the faculty groups and so many faculty at Rutgers.
4: Good morning, Amy, and thank you so much. Yes, we organized a people's convocation for Palestine. We organized it in 9 days to be able to celebrate all of our students and not just the few students who the administration and the Board of Governors decided whose feelings mattered more than the material conditions our students are enduring. Rutgers has 70,000 students across 3 campuses. About 10% of those students are Muslim. Something like 15% are Arab, Palestinian, and Muslim. Thousands of our students are immigrants, asylum seekers. They are of Black descent, Latinx origin. They are a diverse population who together constitute the many who are opposed to genocide. Rutgers is the largest public school in New Jersey and should be representative of that population. And in this instant, when Rami would have spoken for thousands of those students, the university decided to prioritize the feelings of a few in a OPOC process for which there was no due process or review. The student, the faculty senate issued a censure of the dean. The union issued a resolution demanding the reinstatement of Rami. The School of Engineering collected 1,300 plus letters. Professor Troy Shinrod, a professor of engineering, attempted to deliver those letters to the School of Engineering, and police, almost a dozen police, blocked him from entering his own building. They are telling us that democracy doesn't matter and won't work here. And this continues a legacy at Rutgers. In 2024, our Center for Islamic Life at Rutgers, New Jersey also happens to be the 4th largest populations of Muslims in the United States. The Center for Islamic Life was vandalized. Islamic objects were vandalized and destroyed. The Palestinian flag was stolen. Have you heard about it? There was no media hullabaloo over it. There were no Senate hearings over it. In fact, our former president, Jonathan Holloway, during the Senate hearings was not asked about that, but only asked about anti-Semitism. And he didn't raise that concern. So our alternative convocation was a refusal to submit to this dictate in this moment that's telling us that democracy doesn't matter. Our students are being told that your families, your Palestinian families are expected to suffer and die, and you should be okay with it. One of our graduates, Dr. Omar Abu Atiyeh, who was the 2025 Rhodes Scholar, the 2026 Truman Scholar, Rutgers is so proud of him. They have blasted his face everywhere, including at Newark International Airport, has family in Gaza. And he told us at the alternative convocation that Rutgers wants his excellence, but not him. I am a full professor at Rutgers. My cousin Ahmed was assassinated and killed at an illegal checkpoint in 2020. His body continues to be held in a freezer at Greensburg Forensic Institute, associated with Tel Aviv University. Rutgers has an MOU with Tel Aviv University. They are telling me that they want my excellence without me being able to protest this cruelty, this depravity that happens against my own family. This also reflects the fact that Rutgers has mobilized the students in 2024, 80% of them voted for divestment from Tel Aviv to end the MOU with Tel Aviv University, to disinvest from corporations that are invested in death-making and apartheid and in genocide. The faculty union and the adjunct union voted by 58% for divestment. The fact that they are telling us that democracy doesn't matter should scare everyone. This is not just about Palestine, but they are telling us that there is a future they want to mold, and we cannot participate in forging that future. In this moment, we have actually worked tirelessly to create these conditions. And now because they can't play with us, so to speak, in this open playground of free speech, of democratic participation, they want to subvert it altogether. We are not the lowest hanging fruit as Palestinians. We are the canary in the coal mine. We are the Trojan horse to bring in these policies that will affect everyone. As your other student will tell you now, not only did CUNY Law cancel the three speakers, but NYU this year canceled 13 plus culture identity graduations. University of Texas Austin has dismantled Black studies, women's studies, as well as Latinx programming. Again, Palestinians here are the front line, not the lowest hanging fruit.
1: So, Shivani Desai, you are a graduating member of CUNY Law School of the City University of New York. Yes. CUNY Law has not had a student speaker at commencement for 3 years in a row. Yes. You'll be graduating, in fact, today, just a couple of hours from now. Could you explain what's been happening there, why there hasn't been a student speaker at graduation, and what's going to happen today at your ceremony?
5: Yes, definitely. Thank you so much for having me. So, of course, I'm going to graduation right after this, and this will be the third graduation and commencement ceremony in a row where we do not have a student speaker, we do not have a faculty speaker, and we do not have a live stream commencement. So CUNY Law not only denied us of the chance to hear from a fellow classmate that we would democratically elect to hear about their vision for our work and the world, they also denied us of our chance to hear from mentors that we find brilliant that we want to hear from through the faculty speech. And they denied us from a live stream commencement so that people who come from diaspora and collectivist communities could share this moment with their family across the world. They took all of that away from us, and they took that away specifically because of Palestine repression.
0: I want to say, Shivani, that you are wearing your graduation gown, yes, and your stole, and that stole says Palestine on it. You're going to graduation right from our broadcast?
5: Yes. I'm going straight to graduation from this broadcast. And, you know, the reason I'm here and I'm so excited and passionate to speak is that I'm representing a large and vast coalition across the graduating class of 2026 and across the other years of our grade, because we entered school in the fall of 2023. We entered school, and this iteration of the genocide following decades of occupation began. We were 1Ls when the genocide began. We were 1Ls when we faced brutalization at the encampment. We were in our second year when we watched green card holders and student visa holders get arrested and detained for their Palestine speech. And we were in our third year when we watched this ICE escalate its reign of terror across this country and watched the NYPD face more brutalization. We have been through a lot of brutalization, and we know that our school and our country is funding Israel's war crimes and genocides. CUNY Law has blood on its hands. It has money in Lockheed Martin, Northrop Grumman, and other corporations and companies that are war profiteers and weapons manufacturers. And so we don't consent to our tuition dollars going to this genocide. We have never consented to it. CUNY Law and across the CUNY system, they have tried to silence us. One thing we want to note is that CUNY Law is just one example of repression across CUNY. So across the CUNY system, we've seen this kind of silencing of Palestinian activism. At City College, Hadika had her senior year stolen from her for her leadership in Palestine activism. At Brooklyn College, the Students for Justice in Palestine chapter is facing arbitrary Henderson rules and protest rules that only affect them. At the College of Staten Island, the valedictorian is a Palestinian, and they had their speech revoked as well. And then there are four faculty members that were fired for their speech in support of Palestine, and they have also been facing a lot of retaliation. Three of them are back, but we're still waiting for one more.
0: And I wanted to say, talking about professors speaking out, following up on the clip we played of Professor Derek Peterson at the University of Michigan, looking at the publication Inside Higher Ed, they said, Professor Peterson said university officials knew he would mention pro-Palestinian protests during his speech. While drafting it, he incorporated feedback from officials to remove the word genocide in order to make it less provocative. even though the United Nations uses that phrase, and even though it's a scholarly descriptor, Professor Peterson said, I left it out because I didn't wish to provoke anger and unnecessary bad feelings. We had asked Eric Peterson if he would join us as well today, the professor at University of Michigan, but he is receiving death threats. His house is under police protection. Nora Ericott, this kind of very serious threat to professors and students alike as we begin to wrap up.
4: Yeah, Amy, you know, I think it's really important to bring this back to why this matters, which are the conditions in Gaza, right? We're 7 months out from the so-called ceasefire, where 2.1 million Palestinians continue to be encaged. The majority of them, some 77%, are reliant on food aid for survival. Most of them live in emergency housing. 640,000 students, children, do not have access to education. And yet we are being told, the BOP just submitted a report to the Security Council that tells them, you know, we can't rebuild anything until Hamas disarms. I mean, the world is upside down. And as Professor Maya Mekdashi has repeatedly said on campus, the university is literally asking us not to teach this. Mm. We are asked to betray the empirical record, including the one on genocide and apartheid, and we refuse to do that.
0: And Professor Ericott, before we go, you have family that attends the largest mosque in San Diego, the mosque that was just shot up with three men, including the beloved security guard who had eight children himself, was killed.
4: That's my mama's mosque. That's my grandma's mosque, who was born in 1937, before Israel was established. That's my uncles and aunties. Those are my cousins. And we are so grateful that that shooter didn't come on a Friday, and so distraught that this happened, where they were aiming to massacre children. And yet even the response to that is inadequate. And there is a direct line between the dehumanization of Palestinians, who we cannot fight for their lives and argue against genocide and agitate for a better future, and the dehumanization of these children and of our families, because state, society, and media is normalizing it. The only censor in Congress happened against Rashida Tlaib, Honorable Rashida Tlaib, for her advocacy for Palestine. And yet Randy Fine, who has compared Muslims to dogs, has gone held unaccountable. These things matter. Here is there. And so that is why we continue to agitate.
0: Professor Nora Ericott, we have to leave it there. Palestinian human rights attorney, professor at Rutgers University, author of Justice for Some, Law and the Question of Palestine, and Shivani Desai, graduating member of the CUNY Law School Class of 2026, a member of CUNY Law Students for Justice in Palestine. Congratulations for all your accomplishments. That does it for our show. A very happy birthday to Tamari Astudio. I'll be broadcasting from Denver, Colorado tomorrow. Steal the Story, Please. The film about Democracy Now's 30-year history will be at the C Cinema in Denver, as well as in Boulder. And I hope to see people in both places. I'm Ramin Shaikh.
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4: Per the ACLU, if the police or ICE are at your home, stay calm and keep the door closed.
5: 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Ask the agent or officer to show you a badge or identification through the window or peephole.
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5: Do not open your door unless ICE shows you a judicial search or arrest warrant naming a person in your address and/or areas to be searched at your address.
3: If they don't produce a warrant, keep the door closed. State, I do not consent to your entry.
4: If agents force their way in, do not resist.
5: If you wish to exercise your rights, state, I do not consent to your entry or to your search of these premises. I am exercising my right to remain silent. I wish to speak to a lawyer as soon as possible.
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1: 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If you're wondering what this show is, maybe you haven't heard, maybe this is the first time you've tuned in to The Playbook, let me tell you, my name is AJ, I am the host. And here on this show, I share everything UK athletics related. If we got facts we need to share, I got them. If we got rumors being spread, I'll let you know what's going on. If you just got an itch for anything sports related, whether it be UK or national sports news, I got you. So if that's enough to get you tuned in, we got a great show for you today. There is not a lot happening here in the bluegrass right now. If you look at football, basketball, just the sports world in general, as of a few days ago, UK baseball was just eliminated in the first round of the SEC tournament. They lost. Let me tell you, to win the entire SEC tournament, if you weren't aware, they would have had to win, five games in 6 days, something that no SEC baseball team has ever done. And so their season is not over yet. The SEC tournament is still ongoing. It won't end for a couple of days now. But the NCAA tournament, the road to Omaha is still ahead. And UK baseball still in the runnings. Now it is up in the air whether or not they will get a bid into the tournament. They are possibly part of the last four just because of their subpar season that they have had, only winning two SEC series the entire regular season. They were swept a handful of times, only swept one team. The story of their season may be a short one this year. You hate to see it, but I will keep you updated on that. That's all the news I have in terms of baseball. In terms of football, UK football now has, I believe, 16 recruits from the class of 2027, and 2026 isn't even halfway through yet. Man, Will Stein, the recruiter you are, I wonder if he ever sees his family. You know, do you think he does with all the time he's spending, whether it's renovating that entire new gym for the football team, or it's going out to all these places and recruiting guys that are still in their junior year of high school? Who knows? But that's the most exciting news I have for UK football. But now we have to go to the big one, UK basketball. And ladies and gentlemen, we are deep into the offseason with UK basketball. It is just a whole lot of speculation and rumors and guesses as to any news that's coming through the bluegrass right now. And so let's start to speculate and guess what's going on. Tuesday, Malachi Moreno posted something on Twitter, just two eyeballs emojis. You know, the ones when my Gen Z people will know this. The ones when you're really interested in what someone's going to say. It's kind of those lookout eyes. And so he posted two of those. And what I think it is that he has an announcement coming soon within the coming days regarding whether he will stay in the NBA draft or come back to Kentucky for his second year of college play. Now, if you ask my friend Jimmy, who I work with over in a different workplace, he said that he believes because Malachi posted two eyes, it's because he's coming for his second year of UK basketball. Like I said, we are in the deep end of the off season. We really are. If we're breaking down Twitter posts that only contain two emojis. But ladies and gents, that's just what the offseason is. That is what we are in right now. And it's so tough, especially because just a few weeks ago, we had at least something to look forward to with the recruiting and waiting

All we have is speculation. And I'm doing the best I can, y'all, to find out what could possibly be going on here in the Bluegrass. I really am. I'm working day and night. But man, that's all we got. That's all we got. But fear not, because we do have, it's the sports world. You never not have something to talk about, you know? And so something that happened last week that I didn't get to talk to because it was announced over the weekend, former University of Kentucky Wildcat, played under Coach Calipari, was a standout freshman, drafted into the NBA to the Clippers, and then traded to Oklahoma City, has won a championship, has won an MVP, and has now won a second NBA MVP. I'm talking about Shai Gilgeous-Alexander, the Canadian phenomenon, has joined a very short list of NBA legends to win back-to-back MVPs. If you're wondering where that list starts, the first ever back-to-back NBA MVP was Bill Russell back in 1961, 1962, and the list goes on. So Shai now joins Bill Russell, Larry Bird, Magic Johnson, Michael Jeffrey Jordan, LeBron James, Steph Curry, and a couple other names. 14 players. The list now becomes 15 with Shai Gilgeous-Alexander. And wow, that's just impressive. University of Kentucky, you have bragging rights for the amount of NBA players you say have done amazing things. Actually, let me pull up the list real quick of NBA MVPs who attended the University of Kentucky, because I'm sure it can't just be Shai. I stand corrected. It was only Shai Gilgeous-Alexander. So University of Kentucky, he is the first ever MVP, first ever back-to-back MVP, and your only Kentucky NBA MVP, but not your only NBA champion. And speaking of champions, Shai Gilgeous-Alexander in the Western Conference Finals with Oklahoma City has a chance to do something only two men have done in the history of all history. If Shai Gilgeous-Alexander this year goes to the finals and win another championship for Oklahoma City, goes back to back because he won it last year, he will be the third ever NBA player to win back-to-back MVPs and back-to-back championships at the same time. The first one to ever do it was Michael Jordan, who won the NBA MVP and NBA championship in 1991, and then he won it again in 92, both awards. And then it was not for another, let me do the math here, 20 years? Yes, I believe. 92, 2002, 2012, when LeBron James won league MVP and then won a championship with the Miami Heat in 2012 and 2013. He won both those accolades. So the short list could become Shai Gilgeous-Alexander, LeBron James, and Michael Jordan for winning MVP back-to-back years and championships back-to-back years. You have to start putting Shai, if he does this, in conversations of greatest of all time. Does he become a top 10 player of all time doing this? And if, of course, he still has a long way to go. He's such a young player still. But if he finishes out his career with maybe only one more championship, a couple more all-stars, and still averaging these 25 plus points that he's doing, you have to ask yourself, is he solidified as a top 10 player of all time? I mean, he's just doing amazing things. This year alone, he led the league in 2-point field goals, free throws made, and free throws made per game. And in the playoffs right now, Shai's leading in points per game with 28.7, and he's third in assists per game. And that's probably why his team, the Oklahoma City Thunder, are number one in the playoffs for points per game, total points per game with 120. But the road

0: Greatness is not easy. Each player, each person, anyone to be great, to, that wants to be great, has their own challenges. And this year specifically, Shai Gilgeous-Alexander's personal challenge to be the third ever person to win a back-to-back MVP and back-to-back championships in coinciding years, his challenge is Victor Wembanyama. Because Victor Wembanyama, God, my personal challenge is saying his name right the first try. That's what it is. But Shai's personal challenge is that Spur wearing black and gray. Because Victor Wembanyama put BTA to Oklahoma City in a double overtime thriller on Tuesday. Or was it Monday? Who knows? No, it was Monday. It was Monday. Because as of this recording, the second game, game two of the Western Conference Finals, has yet to be played, so I do not know what will happen. You all do, because you're listening to this on Thursday. I'm recording this on Wednesday, May 20th, at 1 o'clock in the afternoon. You will not hear this until Thursday at 3, so I want to say this right here, right now. I wish I had said it last week, when the last time I recorded this show, but I do believe Victor Wembanyama will take down the Oklahoma City Thunder and Shai Gilgeous-Alexander. That's just my personal opinion. I'm sorry to go against the blue and white. He's still wearing blue and white. It's just not Kentucky blue and white now. So that's just my honest opinion on it. And hate me, love me, agree with me, disagree with me, you can tell me. Let me know on Instagram at theycallmeaj8. That is my Instagram if you want to. Let me know if I'm wrong or not. Let me know if you agree. Heck, you can hit me up and maybe I'll even share your opinion on this radio station. Why not? Why not? I'm in a good mood. I'm in a sharing mood. I'll gladly do it. But that's just my opinion. But nonetheless, he has a chance at greatness. And another Wildcat, while I'm on the subject of Oklahoma City Thunder, Cason Wallace. On his way to greatness too, already a champion because he was on the team last year. This past year, he led the league in total steals in the regular season. But what he needs to do better to improve and hopefully help Oklahoma City win versus Spurs and make it to the finals for the second consecutive year is get his steals back up in the playoffs, become that defensive presence, that guy that's getting in the passing lanes and starting fast breaks like he does so well in the Thunder. He needs to redo that because he did it amazing in the regular season, second in steals per game, first in total steals, but he's not even top 10 in either total steals or steals per game in the playoffs. His defense kind of taking, I shouldn't say a step back. That's not his ability to grab those steals and directly impact his opponent's offensive momentum is what needs to come back. Or else Victor Wembanyama and the rest of the Spurs are going to their first ever finals. Not the Spurs' first finals. We all know the dynasty they were with Tim Duncan and David Robinson, and even post-David Robinson. But I'm talking no one on this team, on this current Spurs team, has ever made it past the second round before now. No one. Not even Bismack Biyombo, who I believe is a 10-year NBA vet. So we'll see how it goes for Oklahoma City Thunder, Shai Gilgeous-Alexander, Cason Wallace, and all those Wildcats who are in the NBA right now. But hey, that's what's going on in the league. That is what has been going on in the bluegrass. But ladies and gentlemen, I'm going to take a quick break. I think that's a good moment to take a break on. You know, I just gave a little hot take that I think the Spurs will beat OKC. I talked about how Shai Gilgeous-Alexander has a chance to do something only two men have done, those two men named Michael Jordan and LeBron James, in winning back-to-back MVPs and back-to-back championships in the same years. Shai Gilgeous-Alexander, one of 14 people in the NBA to win back-to-back MVPs. UK football killing it in the 2027 recruiting class. Everyone's still waiting on Milan and Malachi Moreno to make their decisions as of this recording, Wednesday, May 20th. Ladies and gentlemen, I'm going to take a quick break, but don't go anywhere because this is The Playbook hosted by AJ, and we have plenty more to talk about in the next 15. I'll see you in a second.
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0: Welcome back to The Playbook here on MediaLex Radio 93.9. I am AJ, your host, the man who gives you all the UK athletics news that he can within my 30 minutes to an hour of talking here on your radio stations. But, ladies and gentlemen, we have breaking news as of Wednesday, May 20th, when this recording is happening. Of course, you will hear this on Thursday, May 21st at 3 p.m. But for me, this is breaking news. This just came out. Kentucky and Gonzaga, after 4 years of playing each other in their series that was meant to go 6 years, have mutually agreed to discontinue the series and not play in 2026 and 27. The Zags end up with a record of 3-1 over Kentucky, including the 35-point win last year in Nashville. So why is this, you may ask? Well, according to the release, the decision was made to, quote, allow each program freedom to reevaluate future scheduling priorities, including conference obligations and non-conference opportunities, end quote. Non-conference opportunities, that is exactly what I thought this was, because non-conference, Zags and Kentucky, two different conferences. It's beyond me, but that's just the news. If you don't recall, the original announcement for this six-year plan was to have Kentucky and Gonzaga face up within 6 years, the venue switching each year from Rupp to Gonzaga to wherever. It was originally made back in October 6th of 2022 on a video call between Mark Few and the then Kentucky coach, John Calipari. Gonzaga would go on to win the first two matchups, defeating Kentucky both in Spokane and at Rupp. But then in the third year, Mark Pope got the first ever win versus Gonzaga in the series, in his first year of coaching, by the way. And then Gonzaga would finish the series with a 54-point victory over Kentucky in Nashville. Kentucky got obliterated 94-59 in that game, if you don't remember. But both schools have agreed to end this early, with Gonzaga leading the series 3-1. So that leaves a lot of questions. Now there are holes in both schools' schedule next year. They said in the release that they want to allow each program freedom to reevaluate future scheduling priorities, including conference obligations and non-conference opportunities. So they want to prioritize a better schedule, I would say, is the best way to put it. This is a tough one. I have a few thoughts on this. Why was this not addressed months ago? Not months ago, or I would say months ago, when talks of the schedule started coming up, because the making of the schedule takes time. It takes a lot of deliberation from many, many parties. And this is a huge game that obviously was a priority. A lot of people, I'm sure, will be disappointed that the game's over. Why now cancel it? I don't understand that. Another thing now is, who will you get to replace the game? Do you want a high-profile matchup? It can't be UNC, because UNC has their schedule to think about. Who is left right now that you can play against to make up for that? And then you also have to think, well, maybe this is because Mark Pope doesn't want to play on John Calipari's schedule any longer. Because if you think these last 2 years, Mark Pope has had some high-profile games in his schedule that are very similar to what John Calipari would have had, specifically the Gonzaga matchup, because he was the one to start this with Mark Few. So maybe Mark Pope just doesn't want to do that. He wants to focus on the schedule that will best help his team and what needs to happen, because it is a very, very rough patch that Mark Pope has found himself into and needs to dig himself out of. And I'm not sure if facing a school like Gonzaga again and possibly going down 4-1 in what could have been a six-game series like it was supposed to would be the best look for him. So maybe that had something to do with that. I'm just speculating at this point. Mark Pope has not said anything as of this recording about the schedule, what's going on. But man, that's a big hit. The 2027 schedule is not out yet, but I'm sure that it's near completion. But man, no Gonzaga versus Kentucky. That was one of my favorite games to watch during the season. I don't know about all y'all, but that was such an exciting matchup, even with Kentucky only winning the one game. That one game was so incredible to watch. Mark Pope's first year, you had Lamont Butler, you had Otega Owe's first year, and it felt like the new era is going in the right direction, beating Gonzaga. And then you fast forward to this past year, they get blown out the water, and you're like, what is this? What has happened to the team I love? And then you look deeper and you're like, okay, Mark Pope, it was the Mark Pope era, but it had the shadow of John Calipari and the former Kentucky Wildcats. So love it, hate it. We're going to have to live with this new schedule change. And now we're just guessing at this. I'm sorry if like I seem all over the place, but this is breaking. This just popped up on my phone while I'm recording this. How does anyone react to it? Congratulations. You get my raw reaction to this. And it's just, man, it's just flustered. I'm flustered and I don't know how to respond to it. But hey, that is sports news. It hits you when you least expect it. So I'm going to take a moment to, gather my thoughts. What I wanted to do, this threw the whole show off. I had to talk about this. This threw the whole show off. But now I figure I would let you listen to a little bit. No, forget that. Scrap that. You know what? I'm not going to do that. What the original plan for this show was in the first segment, I was going to talk to you about Shai Gilgeous-Alexander possibly winning back-to-back MVPs and back-to-back championships in consecutive years, and then go on to play a little bit of his NBA MVP acceptance speech, and then go on to talk about Kentucky basketball's roster. But man, we're going to skip over Shai Gilgeous-Alexander's speech. You can find that on YouTube if you want. Let's just go straight into the roster talk to get my mind off of what just happened with the schedule. Well, how can I even think about Milan Momcilovic right now? How can I think about Malachi Moreno when Kentucky won't play Gonzaga? That was slight sarcasm, by the way. That was slight. I can still think about that. Malachi Moreno, I mentioned this in the first segment, with a tweet 2 days ago about how, or really I can't say about how, because in the tweet was only two emojis, two big eyeball emojis. You know, those emojis you send to your friend when you're saying, let's take a closer look at this, when you're surprised, when you're like, check this out. That's what those emojis are typically meant to display. And so Malachi Moreno posted two of those. And it could mean many things. But the two things that we have to speculate on as members of the media is that they are possibly about the NBA draft and or him coming back to Kentucky for a second year. That's all we have on that. I'm not going to speculate on that any longer because there's only so much I can say about two emojis. But the other thing is Milan Momcilovic. He said in a recent interview that he thinks that, this is not an exact quote here, but he thinks that Kentucky would be a great fit. And I fully agree with him. I fully agree with him because you just plug into that three spot right there. And then boom, you're the star. Cam Williams again goes back to the bench and becomes one of the great six men that I think he can be. I think he'll be one of the greatest six men to ever come off Kentucky if he does come off the bench. Along there with the six men are guys like Devin Booker. And look at them, look at D-Book now, doing great things in the league. 70 points, by the way. One of only a handful of guys. But Milan could come in to that three spot, be very comfortable, more than he would be at the four, because we all know every 6'10 basketball player would hate to be stuck on the block. They want to shoot threes, drive the lanes, run the offense, or not run the offense like a point guard, but just play their game, and they can do that best at the three. And the three spot needs to be filled badly, because you have to think, and Jai is right there at the four. If Malachi comes back, he's at the five, and then it's a very, I would say, filled up spot right now, because we have guys right now on the roster that their natural position is the four. So it's perfect. We don't have to force Milan to play the four just because he is 6'10". And he's naturally better suited for the three spot, for the small forward. That's why I think he would be best for him to put there at Kentucky. Over there at St. John's, it could be up in the air. Who knows? Who knows what Rick Pitino will have Milan do? But we have to wait. That's what that long dramatic pause was. We just have to wait. Ladies and gentlemen, I'm sorry for this second half of the show going in all different directions, but breaking news for me, Gonzaga, Kentucky, what was supposed to be a six-year schedule. Done after four. Ladies and gentlemen, that is all I have for you on the playbook. Let's just recap the show real quick. Let's recap the show. Shai Gilgeous-Alexander has a chance to win back-to-back MVPs and back-to-back championships, being the third ever person to do that with LeBron James and Michael Jordan. But in his way is Victor Wembanyama, who trained with Monks and has been killing it. Of course, I'm recording this show before game two of the Western Conference Finals. I don't know the outcome. So don't bash me if Wemby has a stinker of a game. Also, UK football, one of the greatest 2027 classes we have seen so far. Malachi Moreno teasing some news on Twitter. Milan Momcilovic, we still have no idea what's going on. And now Kentucky versus Gonzaga done after 4 years, what was supposed to be a six-year schedule release, done. The final record was Gonzaga winning 3-1 with a 54-point win over Kentucky in their last matchup in Nashville, Tennessee. Ladies and gentlemen, that was this rendition of the playbook here on MediaLex Radio 93.9. Thank you so much for listening, and let's see what we have next week. Goodbye. I've been AJ. It's been fun.
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scientist has his marvelous laboratory. In one room of it, he's working on a strange-looking device that sends a peculiar greenish light down onto a human figure lying on a table before him. Shall we join him there in the future? But instead of telling you about it, let's turn the dial that'll project us ahead in time and find out all about it that way.

0: The chandelier stand longer, just enough for the drums, minus the robes. This is hip-hop indulge, upper-class penmanship. The ink sell like bows.
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We not the same. 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We not the same. 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Not the same. Not the same.

The civil authorities have issued a required monthly test for all of Kentucky beginning at 3:50 p.m. and ending at 4:50 p.m. This is a coordinated monthly test of the Kentucky Emergency Alert System. In cooperation with federal, state, and local officials, broadcasters are testing equipment to ensure that you may be quickly warned in the event of an emergency. This has been a required monthly test of the EAS network. No action is needed. This is only a test.

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It is May the 21st, 2026. We are just one day removed from 2026 primary election. I hope that everybody went out to the polls and voted. It is your American duty to go out and do that. I'm a little disappointed with the voter turnout, honestly. The voter turnout here in this country is getting worse and worse, especially for local elections. But we're going to get to the election results. There's so much to get to. There's so much to talk about regarding the elections, and we'll get to that later on in today's broadcast. But what a rainy day it is. Looking out at the studio downtown Lexington, it is nothing but dark clouds. And when it is cloudy like this, it destroys my head and my sinuses. So you might not get the same energy from me today as you normally get, because literally the rain puts me down. I hate the rain. I hate it. It's not like the rain's depressing. It just literally causes me pain in the head, in the sinus. And when I catch a migraine from the rain, which I haven't done yet, I feel like I'm knocking on the door of one. And when I catch one, I'm out. Down for the count. 1, 2, 3. But there's just something about getting on the air, something about flipping on that live microphone button, and it seems like your sickness and your pain all goes away. So I think it's just the energy of radio broadcasting that helps me push through. But folks, we have a great show ahead of you today. On the last few episodes of Off the Cuff, you already know what we're going to do if you are a regular listener of the program. For the last couple of weeks, I have been testing your grade school knowledge. And for the last few weeks, we played Are You Smarter Than a Third Grader, Fourth Grader, Fifth Grader. Last week on the show, we did Sixth Grader. Now, this week on the show, I would like to do Are You Smarter Than a Seventh Grader? And the reason I want to do this, and the reason I have been doing this, is because we learn so much in elementary school, whether it be just addition, subtraction, what the planets are in the solar system, how many oceans there are. There is so much that we learn. And we often forget some of that stuff that we learn because it's been so long since we have actually read about it, studied about it. And elementary school is so important because it is the founding blocks, the foundation of our education, the knowledge that we carry with us through life. We usually learn it in school, but the problem is a lot of the things that we learned in school, especially in elementary school, we forgot. And if you were to ask somebody certain seventh grade level questions, they're not going to know the answer. Now, whose fault is that? Is it the teacher's fault? Is it your fault for not paying attention? Or is it just the mere not enough studying up on it throughout time? You just kind of let it leave your brain. But you'll be surprised, folks, of what you won't know when I ask you these questions, because we are going to play Are You Smarter Than a Seventh Grader? These are seventh grade level questions. So if you have a child that's in the seventh grade and they bring home their seventh grade homework, these would be the type of questions that you would have to know the answer to. They expect the seventh graders to know the answer to these, but do you at home, listener, know the answers to these? A lot of my listening fan base is 30 to 55. We'll see if you can catch some of these answers. Here we go. All right, folks. Are you smarter than a seventh grader? I'm going to ask you the question. I'm going to give you just a few seconds.

United States declare independence. We all know that July 4th is the day. I ask, what is the year? This is basic history. 1776 was the year that our country was declared independent. I mean, isn't this year like the 300th anniversary of America? That should have gave you a hint. Question three, what continent is Egypt located on? What continent is Egypt located on? There's seven continents. I'm asking, which continent is Egypt located on? That is Africa. What blood type is known as the universal donor? What blood type is known as the universal donor? We all have blood types. I have a different blood type than you, maybe. Maybe we have the same blood type. But we can't share blood types if they're not the same. But there is one blood type out there that is universal. So what blood type is that one? The correct answer would be O negative. Very rare for somebody to be O negative. But it's a good thing if you are, because that means not only can you supply your blood to anyone, you can take anyone's blood if you ever need a blood transfusion. What is the smallest prime number? What is the smallest prime number? That would be the number two. What is the capital of Japan? Seventh grade level questions, folks. Are you smarter than a seventh grader? They would expect a seventh grader to know this. Do you know it? The capital of Japan is Tokyo. What is the chemical symbol for gold? What is the chemical symbol for gold? A little chemistry in here. I hated chemistry. The correct answer is AU. Who discovered gravity after seeing a falling apple? The correct answer is Isaac Newton is the one that discovered gravity after seeing a falling apple. Interesting. What is the capital of Canada? Most people would say Toronto, but it is Ottawa is the capital of Canada. Next question, what is the largest desert in the world? Antarctica is what it says. I thought Antarctica, that just shows you how educated I am. I thought that was an ocean, but apparently it's a desert. What is the currency of the United Kingdom? The pound sterling. Who was known for the theory of relativity? That would be one of the smartest men of all time, Mr. Albert Einstein. What is the tallest mountain in the world above sea level? There's plenty of documentaries on this particular mountain. It's one of the most famous mountains to exist. And it's also the tallest mountain in the world above sea level. What mountain is that? Mount Everest is the correct answer. What is the capital of Italy? What is the capital of Italy? Seventh grade level questions, folks. You should know this. Rome is the correct answer. All right, just a few more here. We're playing Are You Smarter Than a Seventh Grader? These are seventh grade level questions. What kind of animal is a Komodo dragon? The correct answer would be a lizard. Who invented the telephone? I'm looking for a name. Who invented the telephone? The correct answer
is Alexander

0: Graham Bell. What is the capital of Mexico? Mexico City would be the correct answer there. Three more questions. Here we go. What vitamin do humans get mainly from sunlight? There's a particular vitamin that sunlight gives us, and they say that we need more of it. So we need to go out and get this from the sun naturally. That would be vitamin D. What is the tallest animal in the world? Don't overthink this one. It would be the giraffe. Okay, final answer. Are you smarter than a seventh grader? Who was the ancient Egyptian ruler buried in pyramids? What do they call the ancient Egyptian ruler buried in pyramids? A pharaoh. A pharaoh. Folks, there we go. That is Are You Smarter Than a Seventh Grader questions. How did you do? Do you feel like you should be promoted to eighth grade? Well, whether you like it or not, I'm going to promote you, because next week on the show, we're going to have some eighth grade level questions. We're going to keep testing your grade school knowledge all the way up to the eighth grade. Started at third, because I feel like that's when we really start learning content, the third grade. Eighth grade, if you can't get the third level questions, I don't know how you could get the eighth grade. Probably because it was more time has passed since you've been in the third grade. So maybe eighth grade level questions will be easier. But what's funny and fascinating about this is we just assume that we know everything that kids learn in school because we've been through it already. But this is just a reminder that we forget a lot of the things that we learned. And there's a lot of things that you learn in grade school that is hard and hard to keep stored in your brain for all of those years. I remember when my brother would come home with homework, my mom would be so stressed and aggravated, and I couldn't understand it because I was like, Mom, this is like fifth grade level homework. But it's a lot harder than what you think. And these questions just prove it. All right, folks, we have a great show ahead of you today. You are listening to Off the Cuff with Adam Banks. Stick with us. We'll be right back. Hello, everyone. I am Adam Banks, the host of Off the Cuff, and you are listening to MediaLex Radio, WLXU 93.9 LPFM, Lexington, Kentucky.
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0: Banks here with you. Baseball season is in full swing. This is one of my favorite sports songs in general. Take Me Out to the Ball Game, a classic baseball song that they play every baseball game that you go to. They usually play this at the, I believe it's the bottom of the sixth or middle of the seventh inning. Yeah, it's been a year since I've been to a baseball game, so I forgot. I think it's, if I had to bet, I would say it's right at, yeah, middle of the seventh is when they play Take Me Out to the Ball Game.
1: Oh, we'll have a lot of fun.
0: And so many renditions of this particular song have been made, and I love it. Everyone that knows me knows that I am a big Cincinnati Reds fan. The Reds, I'm not going to complain about them. They still are sitting at a winning record, 26-24. They've been in a battle with the Phillies over their last couple of games. I hope to make it out to the Reds to watch the Mets in June. Looking forward to that. But I love baseball. It is the soundtrack of a lot of people's summer. It's a great game to have on in the background as you do other things. It's almost impossible to watch an entire baseball game from pitch to pitch, but it's still a great thing to have on in the background to watch. And everybody's got some sort of team that they root for when it comes to baseball. Even if you don't like baseball that much, there's still a team you favor the most. And if you don't, maybe this is the year you can start. Start with the Reds. Now, there are so many great things about baseball. The tradition, the teams, the uniforms. But there's something about the music that comes with baseball, too. And here on the show, folks, for the last couple of weeks, I talked about things like, what are the best songs about golf? The week after that, we talked about the best songs about basketball. Well, what about the best songs about baseball? Since we are in full swing and baseball is happening as we speak, there is just something about baseball that songwriters, they can't exist. I would dare to say that there are more songs written about baseball than any other sport. Maybe it's the rhythm of the game. Maybe it's the memories tied to the summer nights and the dusty fields that people go to. Or it's the radio transmitter that always sounds old-timey. The sound of crowds rising all at once and roaring all at once when you hear the crack of a bat. Baseball has always been more than just a sport. It's nostalgia. It's heartbreak. It's hope. It's America's game. It really is. It's America's sport. So today, we're going to be stepping up to the plate with some of the greatest songs ever written about baseball. Some are funny. Some are emotional. Some will take you straight back to your childhood. And a few might surprise you that made the list, of course. So whether you're a lifelong baseball fan or just a great, you know, you just love a great story attached to a song, this is the segment for you. I think that baseball is so easy to write about. There is so much that you can talk about, whether it be the concessions or the crowd or the teams, but there is so much that can, there's so much material that can get you started. So I have compiled a list here of some of the best songs written about baseball. And folks, we're going to have to start with maybe one of the best out there. It's called Center Field by John Fogerty. This song came out in 1985. It is still popular today. It was written and recorded by John Fogerty. This song became the unofficial anthem of baseball because it perfectly captures the dream every kid has of stepping onto the field and hearing their name called. This has got an upbeat guitar riff and the famous line, "Put me in, coach." This song, it feels energetic, it's optimistic, and it is timeless. You see this song on so many baseball highlight reels. And it should be on your playlist in the summer because it's baseball. Now, next up on the list is a song called Talkin' Baseball by Terry Cashman. This song was released in 1981. Had won it. Bobby Thompson had done it. And Yogi read the comics all the while. This song is beloved because it works like a musical time capsule of baseball's golden era, celebrating legendary players and the romance of the game. It's a conversational style and nostalgic storytelling song, and it makes the listeners feel like they're sitting around swapping baseball memories. Especially Willie, Mickey, and the Duke. All right, coming up next, folks, is a song called Opening Day

I mean, this song, these songs in general are just great to listen to if you want to be put in the mood to watch baseball. If you're traveling up to a game and you don't want to listen to the pregame and you want to listen to some baseball music, this is great. This is also great tunes that you could have in the locker room of a baseball team. Just maybe have on while you practice or throw a few balls or do a few pitches. This is called Opening Day by Dan Byrne. Released in 2005, this song captures the emotional reset that baseball offers every spring, which is hope, renewal, and possibility. All right, next up on the list, folks, is a song called Baseball Boogie. This is an old-timey song.

This is by Mabel Scott, released in 1949. This is a rhythm and blues track, and it stands out because it celebrates baseball with swagger and humor during an era when baseball dominated American culture. Back in the 40s, there was really no other sport that mattered besides baseball. This song has a danceable energy to it. It mirrors the excitement surrounding the sport in the post-war years. Because people were looking for ways to be entertained, looking for ways to escape after the war. Baseball was a sport that was perfect for that. It lasted a long time. It got people's mind off of it. It caused people to pay attention and focus on something else. All right, this next one is one of my faves. This is from Alabama in 1993, talking about the band Alabama. This is called Cheap Seats. This song is really about small town America through the lens of minor league baseball. This town.

0: It celebrates ordinary people enjoying the game together, reminding listeners and that baseball's magic doesn't only live in the major league stadiums. It could also exist in minor league, too.
1: We like our beer flat as candy. We like our dogs with mustard and relish. We got a great pitcher. What's his name? Well, we...
0: All right, this next one here is called The Ballad of Casey, written by Joe Rathburn.
2: Brilliant for the Mudville Nine that day.
0: Now, this inspired...
2: Score stood 4-2.
0: This song was inspired from a poem. What makes it compelling is how it modernizes baseball mythology while still leaning into the drama and heartbreak that have always defined the sports. You know, anytime you hear a song titled The Ballad of and it's a certain name, you know it's going to be a story.
2: In the human breast.
0: Okay, this next one here is called All the Way by Eddie Vedder. Now, this is for the Chicago Cubs fans, who I hate. I hate the Cubs. But this is a great... This is a great song for Chicago fans, and if I was from Chicago, I'd be going crazy.

I understand why there's a lot of songs about the Cubs. Chicago is a big baseball city. It's a big sports city in general, but they do love their baseball in Chicago. Some call it the most iconic baseball city in Major League Baseball. All right, this next one here is called Night Game by Paul Simon, released in 1975. Simon, when he wrote this song, he uses baseball as a poetic backdrop for themes of memory and aging and American culture.

to die. So he's talking about aging and talking about nostalgia, but he uses baseball as the center theme of his song, describing this and describing his emotions. This next one here is called Right Field by Peter, Paul, and Mary, released in 1987. This song beautifully captures the childhood experience of playing baseball.

the worst. Ain't that the truth, though? I mean, with any sport, when you're getting picked on the playground and they're picking teams, they always pick the good players first. And they, if you're getting picked last, that means you're terrible. And it's just a shot to your ego every time people go to pick teams. I always hated having to be a part of having to be picked to be on a team, because a lot of people didn't want to pick me to play basketball because I was short, but that would make me dominate them in my ball handling skills. And it pushed me to want to really show them up. It was my motivation. But any sport this can be applied to. Baseball, too. You're not going to pick up a bad player that can't do anything. And you get exposed on the playground when you're the last one picked, because everybody knows, oh, he must suck if he's not getting picked. All right, just a few more here. This next one's called The Hitter by Mark Earley. This was released in 2006. This song uses baseball as a metaphor for persistence, struggle, and identity. It's thoughtful and introspective. It shows how baseball stories can reflect larger truths about life. The smell of fresh cut grass, a perfect sun is shining on a perfect Saturday. All right, this next one here is called Baseball's My Game. And this was in the early 2000s. This song works because it embraces pure baseball enthusiasm.

0: All right, one more here. This one's called The Thing About Baseball by Bill Murray and Paul Schaefer, released in 2017. A little modern song.
1: There's a sky of blue. Hey, let's play two. Throwing left and swinging right. Three up and three down.
0: Now, what makes this song memorable is this is Bill Murray's affection for baseball. And it really shows through this song. This song reflects how baseball inspires storytelling, humor, and nostalgia unlike any other sport. There is no other sport like baseball. Still not my favorite sport in the world personally. But it is a one heck of a sport, and it is so fun to watch, especially during this time of year, this season. And I would dare say that there are more songs written about baseball than any other sport out there. So far, we've talked about the best songs written about golf, thanks to it being golf season. We talked about the best sport, the best songs written about basketball, because of the NBA playoffs. And now this week, we talked about the best songs written about baseball. And I wanted to do that in honor of baseball season being in. Let's go Reds. Don't fall below 500, please, whatever you do. And you're getting too close to doing that. All right, folks, we still have lots more Off the Cuff with Adam Banks to go. A lot of election talk to get to. Want to go over those results, and we're going to talk about that after these words. Stick with us. We'll be right back.
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0: what election day is all about. The biggest gun we've got.
1: Welcome back, everybody, to Off the Cuff. Adam Banks here with you. We are just 24 hours removed from Election Day. The primary election is where the Republicans vote for their party, the Democrats vote for their party, and everything comes to a head in November for the general election. But before we have a general election, you have to have a primary. You have to pick a winner to represent the Republican Party, and you have to pick a Democrat to represent the Democratic Party. This election was particularly special to me because my dad was running for Letcher County Judge Executive as a Republican candidate, and he was going against the incumbent, Terry Adams, and going against another guy named Wade Adams. My dad fell short in the election. He lost by 230 votes. And I told Dad, you know, even before these results come out, I said, Dad, go into it looking like this. Letcher County is in terrible shape. Letcher County is under terrible leadership. That is why you wanted to run. You wanted to run to make it better. The corruption going on in Letcher County is unlike anything I've ever seen. I mean, if you want to know kind of a little window of what's going on in Letcher County, just turn on the news. We have judges getting shot in their chambers. We have sex rings going on at the courthouse. All kinds of ridiculous, vile, disgusting things happening in the county of Letcher County. So my dad said, I want to run for office to help change and to help make Letcher County a better place, or at least back to where it used to be. I mean, back 30, 40 years ago, if alcohol would have came on the ballot for Letcher County to go wet, it would have got turned down 90%. But man, when that thing went on the ballot to go wet about 10, 15 years ago, it flipped. There was about 90% of people that were for it. That just goes to show you how people's thinking has changed, how their morals and values have changed. Letcher County has declined tremendously over the last few months, over the last several years, I should say. And the corruption has just gotten worse and worse. And my dad decided he wanted to run for county judge executive, never ran for office before, has zero experience in politics, and he was wanting to run, but in order to do that, he had to beat the incumbent, who also was a Republican. So I told Dad, even before this started, I said, Dad, if you lose, if you don't get elected, if you lose to Terry, who the current county judge is, don't take that personal. Letcher County will get who they want. The people of Letcher County spoke yesterday, and they voted Terry Adams back into the office, at least on the primary side. So that's what they want. So obviously, they are okay with the corruption. They're okay with the decline of the economy, the terrible state that Letcher County is in. And I don't even know where to start, whether it be the roads, whether it be the infrastructure, whether it be the economy, whether it be cell phone service. I don't know where to even start. But it is in terrible shape. And I said, if they vote him back in, they're obviously okay with it. So you be okay with it too. And I told him, I said, Letcher County, I said, I would not want to ever lead a place that didn't want me to be their leader. Obviously, they don't want you to be their leader. So why would you want to lead them? I would not want to lead anybody that didn't want me to lead. I remember my dad one time telling me that, you know, my dad's also a pastor of a church, and he said he would not ever take a church on as pastor unless he got 100% of everybody agreeing for him to come. He said one person would vote no would cause him not to take the job. He would want a 100% yes vote. And that makes sense. Why would you want to pastor a church where a few little people don't want you in there? Those few little people could cause so much chaos, it's not even worth it. those three little people that don't like you could cause so much trouble, it would be outstanding what they could accomplish to hurt you. So I told Dad to kind of have that same mindset when he went into doing this. But I was very impressed with what my dad was able to do with the little amount of money he spent. I was his campaign manager. Literally, I don't even think he cracked $5,000 for this county judge executive race. He, for the first time being a candidate, I think that he did amazing. He really did. And he didn't do too bad. 230 votes is all he lost by. Terry Adams received 802 total. My dad, Joe Banks, received 572. And the other candidate received a total of 396. Terry won 45% of the vote. Dad won 32% of the vote. Wade won 22% of the vote. 230 votes. That's all it was. But here's the problem. The voter turnout was terrible. Folks, that's not even 2,000 people that went out to vote. You're talking about a 1,700 total of people who went out and voted in Letcher County.

0: All right, everybody, let's go ahead and take one last break. We've got one more segment. Stick with us. We'll be right back.
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Welcome back, everybody, to Off the Cuff. Adam Banks here with you, last segment of the hour. Today's national holiday is International Tea Day. So for all of you tea lovers out there, today is your day to enjoy a nice cup of tea. I am more of a coffee drinker, not really tea, but tea has the same benefits that coffee has. Some people say more. You get a lot of caffeine with tea. Numerous studies have shown that a variety of teas may boost your immune system, fight off inflammation, or even ward off cancer and heart disease. Now, people wonder all the time, which is healthier between coffee and tea? Coffee has its advantages, but tea wins the war because green tea is

the most commonly associated with antioxidants, while tea actually contains more. Coffee also contains antioxidants, which is in a lower, much concentrated version than white tea. Which tea is the most healthy? Green tea is often touted as the healthiest tea. It is chock full of polyphenols and antioxidants that help boost brain and heart health. Green tea is considered one of the most least processed true teas as it does not undergo any oxidation. Interesting. Green tea. There are as many as 3,000 variety of teas, it says. Some types of tea have additives like twigs, sawdust, and sheep dung. Tea is a diuretic. That means tea makes you need to urinate. So if you need to pee, and you're trying to make yourself pee, well, drink you a cup of tea. It will definitely do that. Coffee, too, though. I mean, people always think something's wrong with me, like I've got diabetes or something, because I'm always running to the bathroom and I'm like, guys, I keep a cup of coffee in my hand. The perfect cup of black tea takes 3 to 5 minutes to steep. And then finally, a fun fact about tea here. Charismatic teapots arrived in Europe in the 16th century. I love it when people still make teas using the little whistle teapot. It always is fascinating. But folks, I want to thank you for tuning in for another episode of Off the Cuff with Adam Banks. If you liked what you heard today, you'll probably like our previous episodes. We archive them all on podcast. We're on Apple, Spotify, YouTube, or wherever you stream your podcast. You can follow the show on social media at Off the Cuff with Adam Banks. You can follow me, the show host, on social media at The Adam Banks. We release new episodes every Thursday from 4 to 5 right here on WLXU 93.9 FM. So I will be back same time, same place. Ladies and gentlemen, I am the King of Radio, Adam Banks, and this is Off the Cuff. I'll catch you down the road.

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0: Now, anytime that you hear Stevie Wonder's ass in the 5 o'clock hour on Media Lex Radio, WLXU 93.9 FM, you know it's time for the highs and lows according to Zell. How y'all doing out there in Radio Land? Yeah. Man, y'all done messed around and let outside weather get outside. It's a beautiful day here in the Bluegrass State after the Derby. Beautiful, I'm telling you, man. I'm about to get some of this outside. Allergies are what they are. No need of apologizing. My voice will get to where it's going to get to. But how are you all doing? I see you, South Bend. Dallas, Texas, checking in. Tampa, Florida, as always, man. Atlanta, you know, I just moved to Atlanta. I see you, Atlanta. Charlotte, see y'all down there, man. It's all over. Macon, Georgia? My gosh, I see. Appreciate you all checking in. Las Vegas, I see you. Man, what is going on? What is going on out there in Radio Land? So, let me first just say this. You all have showed out. You all have shown out. That Michael Jackson movie has made almost a half a man. And what I mean by half a man, that's a Billy. Okay, it's at 400 and something million worldwide. That's crazy. I just want you to know, that is crazy. It's a biopic. It's crazy. Let me tell you why it's crazy. Biopics normally go on Lifetime, okay? Remember the TLC, what was the other one? The Carters, Clark Sisters. That goes on Lifetime or something. Not to the theater. You all have shown out about Michael. Almost a half a billion dollars. I want to be clear. That is the first mega film of the summer, okay? And I don't know when they created it. I don't know. I now get why Nia Long is saying she was not paid, you know, well. Dude, it's almost a half a man. It's a half a Billy. I mean, I need to go back and see what it costs to make the film, and that would include also advertising, you know, promotions. But y'all have shown out. So this lets me know that Michael Jackson is truly the king of pop, and he surpasses. Now, let's be clear. Mike's been dead almost 20. He surpasses any other artist, past or present, and he's dead. I want to be clear about that. So think about this. So many people. Now, again, it's a generational thing, right? But that means that means younger people had to go see him. My kids went to go see the movie. Now, I still have not. And part of the reason that I never went to go see any of the Whitney movies, the reason I didn't go see the remake of The Color Purple, sometimes, for me, this is just Zell. And I said I was going, and I'm going. I promised you guys I was going to go. I'm going. I'm just telling you why I haven't. And I'm building myself up. I don't want to be disappointed. I know what image I have of Mike in my mind, what I've grown up with, right? And Mike has been a part of my life as long as I've been alive, okay? So let's just take that on, for example. I don't want to be disappointed. Now, I've heard from so many people that this is, you know, it's pretty accurate. My understanding is that his mother okayed it, so that means a lot, that the acting was phenomenal. So I'm going to go, okay? I'm telling you guys I'm going to go. And I'm just saying this because The Devil Wears Prada came out last weekend. And Devil Wears Prada 2, Meryl Streep. She's old. Like, she's like 8. I need to see her. I don't want to say how old she is. I think she's like in her 80s, though. Someone text me and tell me if I'm right or not. Google it. It's my daddy would say. But I love The Devil Wears Prada, the original. And now that the second one is out, right? Yet again, y'all have shown out here. Film did over 200 million already. So I'm saying that, y'all are getting outside. Even if you're not outside, outside, you're getting outside to the movies. And I am a fan of the movies. Nothing wrong with watching Netflix. I do not get the same experience. I was so disappointed that Eddie Murphy put out Coming to America 2 on Netflix. You know, let's just be clear. It wasn't great. It wasn't. No. If you haven't seen it, you ain't missing nothing. Love you, Eddie. It wasn't great. But I was disappointed because I would have gone to the theater to see it. I love going to the movies. To me, that is something that we can't get away from. And so all of these releases coming out on Netflix and Apple and, you know, yada, yada, whatever streaming service, that's cool. But I like those as series. I want the, you know, I really still love the magnitude of what the movies brings. Now that they got these seats that relax and heat up and you can order your food, they bring it to you. I can't get that at home. People are going to say, I got a great home theater. It ain't the movies. It's not the movies. And so for me, that's nostalgic. That's, for me, is something, yeah, I might be a little bit older. I just don't want to lose that of what it means to get up, drive, get your ticket, and that anticipation of being in the theater, and then just the surround sound and just watching something with other people. We missed that. That's the community piece of the movies that we also miss. People forget that. I can't do that at home. I can watch a great show or series, and that's cool. I love the movies, so I'm on my soapbox, but I'm looking forward to. So I'm going to be broke this summer. You know, I'm not claiming that, but if I keep going to every movie, I will be, because now, you know, Star Wars is coming out and the new Toy Story. Every week I'm going to have a review. You know what? Starting next week in the monologue, Zale's movie reviews. Producer extraordinaire, you're probably jumping off a bridge right now, but we're going to do that. First of all, if I'm on time, we really can do it. Starting next week, Zale's movie reviews in the monologue. Is that fair to keep us all apprised of all the great movies that are going on this summer? So, yeah, I'm really late and I'm just rambling, but let me tell you what we're talking about today, because it is a great topic and no need for me to tell you why I'm late. I'm late because of traffic, and it's just never going to get any better here. So it is what it is. And, you know, I got to work. I have another job. You know that? Someone was like, why are you always late? I have a job, okay? Today's topic is something that is very sincere to my heart, and it's called friendships during seasons of grief and transition. Friendships during seasons of grief and transition. And the reason this is important, and then we'll take a quick break, is because friendships can come and friendships can go during whatever season in your life that you're in. And some of us, I'll explain when we come back, some of us will see a friend that we were so close with and we'll ask ourselves, what happened? Tell your people, Zale is on this radio. We're going to tell you what happened when we come back.
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0: if you got that wrong as to who is singing, I would be okay with it, right? You know, I'm a big trivia fan. So if you said this is CeeLo Green, you would be partially correct, all right? It's Gnarls Barkley, all right? Hero Media, Lex Radio, WLXU 93.9. It's like his alter ego. Remember Beyonce did like Sasha Fierce, Garth Brooks did whatever. Somebody tell me who that was. But, you know, nonetheless, here on Media Lex Radio, the highs and lows according to Zell. We'll say it's CeeLo, Gnarls Barkley, crazy. The reason I'm playing Gnarls today, or CeeLo, is they have a new album out, okay? And you guys may remember back in the early 2000s, CeeLo Green, Gnarls Barkley, whatever you want to call them, they had a chokehold on music. And one song, F You, I can't play it because I can't find the clean version. But yeah, that's what we're going to play today. I always found him to be extremely talented because he was a part of Goody Mob, right? He was a rapper who they discovered, or maybe he always knew that he could sing, and then people taking him seriously that he could sing. And he's a hell of a musician, so we're going to be playing that today. But today we're talking about... And I really want to make sure I get the right topic because, I mean, title with this, because I think it's a little bit, you know, evasive if I go another way. But today we're talking about friendships during seasons of grief and transition. And let me kind of explain. Had a lot of transition the last few months just for me, period. I mean, and I'm not, as I tell you guys, I'm not looking for any sympathy, but I've lost a lot of people in my circle and outside of my circle. So from, you know, my dad to just, you know, one of my best friends 2 weeks ago. And producer extraordinaire came up with this topic and it was really timely. And the reason it's timely is because when we have people, individuals have seasons of grief, sometimes we wonder what happens to some of our closest friends. So for example, this conversation happened when we lost one of our very oldest friends. We have a friend group. We all went to high school together. All of us went to high school together. We're in this friend group. And when we lost Tyrone a couple weeks ago, like this friend group is active, but we don't talk to everybody every day or every month. And then the days and the weeks and the months go by, right? And you're like, man, I haven't talked to Anita. I haven't talked to Christy. You know, haven't talked to Tyrone. I haven't talked to Chris. And Anita said something to me that really shook me. She said, you know, I have not seen Tyrone, you know, our friend who passed. She was like, I hadn't seen him in years. And she said, but the last time I saw him, we picked right back up like we were best buddies, like we were in high school. And I told her, I said, you know what? I hadn't seen our friend Christy in years. I said, but when I saw Christy a couple of months ago, I said, you would have thought that we were besties because we picked right back up. And then she said, what do you think happened? And I said, I don't know. I said, I think that sometimes as we get older, as we age, as we find new things in our lives, I don't think our friends necessarily change. Hear me when I say this. I think that sometimes you just can be removed from your friends, right? It doesn't mean that you don't love them. Your loved ones the same way. Doesn't mean you don't love them. Doesn't mean that you don't care. And it, you know, it made me say, man, I'm going to be more intentional. And as I began to, you know, to think a little bit more and pontificate what this meant to me, and then this topic came up, I started thinking about, I have family and friends that I've, you know, maybe they've transitioned out of my life. And sometimes it's just different seasons. And so we're talking about that today. And notably, I wanted to find out, why is it that some people leave us at some of the most critical times of our lives? And I want to be clear, this is sensitive, okay? This will be sensitive. Some of y'all might not like it, so you can turn it off. But, you know, save it, as someone of my friends told me today in Chicago. It's like, I don't listen to your show every week, but I archive it and come back and listen to it. That's great. But friendships always undergo, you know, shifts. Think about it. You right now can tell me a girlfriend or one of your saha, one of your partners that you were so cool with back in college or in high school. Y'all did everything together. Y'all went on trips, stayed at each other's homes, and now you don't even speak. Now, doesn't mean that you guys are angry. Doesn't mean that you guys had a falling out. But somewhere there was a transition where something happened that you know, you guys just aren't as close anymore. And one of the reasons that, and this is, it's a phenomenon, okay? It's called friendship grief, okay? Sometimes when you lose a friend and you're trying to figure out what happened, we have to look inward, okay? And I'm going to give you this article, and this article talks about this. So imagine you, I'm talking to you, not any, you, in Greenwood, you. Say you suffered a loss, right? You had a loss, you lost your fiance. And I don't mean like death, I mean like you guys just broke up. And, or it could be death, okay? But let's just say you lost them and whatever happened. And you had a lot of girlfriends at the time and everyone was, you know, coming to you and trying to get you to go out on a new date and trying to comfort you. And that loss really hurt. And it may have put you in a place where you didn't connect with those female friends like you used to. You weren't going out to the club. You weren't going out, you know, to the 10 bit. I don't know. Whatever women do. I don't know. You weren't going out because I know where the guys go, you know, but you weren't going out anymore. And sometimes people begin to just fade by the wayside. Now, some of us would say those aren't great friends. And hear me when I say this. That's not what that is. This article I'm going to share with you guys today talks about like when you're going through transitions, we would always think that our best friends stick with us through transition. And I'm here to help some friendship out that probably failed years ago or you think failed. That's not always true. Now, this article is in KellyNortonCoaching.com, and it's called When Friends Abandon You During Periods of Grief. One of the things that it talked about in this article, and I am shocked about, and it made me look inward, was that friends don't necessarily abandon you. Now, if you, again, you have to measure your friends. If they're not, like, if they were never your friends to begin with, that's a whole other thing, because sometimes we put labels on people who shouldn't be labeled as a friend. I'm talking about someone that was, you know, the blood, sweat, and tears, that knew your dirt, that had been with you through thick and thin. And then you looked around and you said, they're not here. And sometimes we know people transition out of our lives. This article says, the first point is that sometimes our friends are afraid. And I'm being honest, this is I've struggled with this all day. Hear me, I've struggled with this all day. Not that I'm afraid, not that you're afraid, but they were afraid. That sometimes our friends, and I'm going to give them the benefit of the doubt. I'm going to give Kelly the benefit of the doubt. I'm still, you know, I'm still praying on this one in my spirit, okay? But it said that sometimes people are afraid. And I started thinking, why would someone be afraid if I was going through a transition, if I was going through a tough time, if I had lost a relationship, if I had lost a job, if I had lost a loved one? Why are they afraid? I'm the one, right, that's hurting. This article talked about that sometimes people are very uncomfortable seeing their friends in a place of pain. And I had not thought about that. Now, again, I'm still praying about this within my spirit because I'm going through the pain. I'm going through the transition. But this article is really trying to get us to see, and I want us to kind of think about it just a little bit differently, that sometimes people don't like to see us hurt. And instead of being able to come in and swoop, you know, up the day, because I'm a fixer friend, okay? And so don't come to me if you just want to talk, because I'm not that guy. I've told you guys that I'm, hey, you got about 10, 15 seconds to be over here at a pity party. And every one of my friends will tell you. I have a friend right now, love her to death, Charlotte. She'll tell you, Zill, I can't come to you with everything because you're trying to fix it when I sometimes just want to talk. And I'm like, well, we need to move on. Like, we need a new job. Okay, let's go get a new job. Some of our friends don't like to see us in pain, and they don't know how to really be there for us. This article's talking about this, when they see us in pain. And if we don't move, and again, fair, unfair, like I said, I got to pray about this one. if we don't move back to that space that we were, where we were kicking it, hanging out, right, going out, blah, blah, blah, sometimes they will just remove themselves because they I get it now. They can't deal with that pain and that agony. And it really made me, and I wonder how many of us can think back and, you know, let's be transparent, right? Think back. Have we ever been in a place of hurt, a place of sorrow, that it is extremely painful? And I started thinking back that I've been there. I've been there in a transition, in a relationship. I've been there with death, right? And I might not have been the easiest person to get along with. Think about it. If I reject you, if you call me every day and you said, "Hey, Zill, how you doing?" I'm like, "I don't want to talk." Or, "Hey, man, do you want to hang out?" No. You know, how many rejections are we going to take? And it's not that the person that's hurt is rejecting, right? Maybe the person is in a deep, dark place. They don't know how to get out. And then their friend is maybe trying to relate or trying to help bring them out, but everything that they're doing isn't helping. So we begin to shift away. We begin to move away. Now, again, like I said, I got to pray about that one. But when I begin to think about it, and even talking about it now with you all, I actually could see how sometimes, and it's not necessarily rejection, that people are like, "She's not in a good place right now. And when she's ready to get out of that place, I'm here for her." And when we come back, we're going to talk about some other reasons that friends may shift. And then we're going to talk about like what our responsibility is as that person, right? Because we do have a responsibility. And I am thinking, since I've been talking about this all day and going through the research, I think I owe some of my friends, you know, maybe I owe them a phone call. What about you?
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0: Now, yeah, I thought I was going to play CeeLo Green, but you know, this song just came up, and I was like, ooh, ooh, ooh, it fits. It fits the moment, right? Because what Whitney is talking about here with I Believe in You and Me on Media Lex Radio, WLXU 93.9 FM, highs and lows according to Zell, is that, you know, she's talking about relationship, like being there, standing through whatever's going on. She's saying, I'm always going to be there for you. And as we're talking about friends, right, during transition and how friends sometimes can slide in, because I think there's a second side to this we have to look at. Sometimes your circle may tighten, right? And you may have people who are there during your transition, whatever that is, right? And those are the ones you could, you know, we say that all the time. Yeah, when I was down and out, you know, I had 15 friends, but my closest is her and, you know, her, and they was there through everything. And that's great. And so we're talking about, we're not talking about those today. It's good that you were able to shrink your circle, because that happens during a period of transition. I want people to hear that. That happens, okay? But it doesn't mean that your other friends were not necessarily there for you, okay? So this article talks about that, okay? And, you know, some bonds, you know, fade. And it happens, okay? Some of the bonds will fade. Some will just, you know, pause. Because I've seen people that they don't know what happened, right? Sometime during transition, I was going through a divorce. You know, I used to be so cool with him, and then blah, blah, blah. Haven't seen him in 10 years. Then you guys pick back up when you go to homecoming or something. And then you find out, man, I never seen anybody go through a divorce. I hate the way you were getting treated. You know, I kept reaching out. You never reached back. So I said I was going to give you space. And hear me when I hear me. That is okay. And I need us to understand that. I don't know whose job it is to always nurture the relationship. I think you should be present, okay? I'm going to give you some points here in a minute, but I want to say this. I think you should be present and always ready, if that's your true friend, always ready and staying committed to being loyal and being that friend. But when people are hurting and people are rejecting you, it's very tough to continue to, right, to extend yourself. And I think we need to hear that. I needed to hear that. I needed to read this article to understand that, hey, just because I'm going through a rough patch doesn't mean everybody else is. It doesn't mean that everybody else is wanting to have a pity party with Zell because I'm having, you know, tough times. Now, some people may reach out. They keep it moving, right? And that doesn't mean they're bad, right? And so we have to look at it. The other pieces I've talked about is that it's very – some people look at you, right, through their lens of their eyes. Hear me when I say this, through the lenses of their eyes. So they see you hurting. And they're like, damn, my marriage was okay, but now I see their marriage falling apart. Man, people get scared. Oh, man, someone's lost their job. Man, it's tough with what they're going through. They get scared. They start thinking maybe this could happen to me. And then they back out. Doesn't mean that they're not loyal. Doesn't mean that they're not a friend. Doesn't mean that they're not, they don't care for you. Again, I don't think you leave your friends, right? Because I said there's another side to this I'm still working through. But it makes me wonder and makes me say, I could see where people are saying, you know what? It's not good energy over there right now, right? You know what? He's going through some stuff. Let me, you know, reach out. You know, I have a friend right now who lost his wife. And I'm very cautious, right, of like, how much do I call? How much do I try to get him to go out? How much do I, you know, try to, you know? And maybe to him, he's like, man, one of my friends isn't here. And so you guys follow me. So now me and him are probably, we're not talking as much, but we're now trying to figure out this new normal for him and who else? For me. And I'm like, okay, I reached out, I sent him a text. He didn't respond. Okay. Do I send him another text? I don't want to bother him, right? But then maybe he's like, man, nobody's been over to see me. Nobody's asking me to go watch the basketball game. Well, man, we didn't know. So this article really looks at it that way. I'm telling you. So here's some other reasons why friendships shift during hard seasons, because everybody's going to go through a hard season. Like I said, first, it's fear, discomfort. People are just uncomfortable, right? I don't know what to do. Don't want to go over there. You know, they They've had that house for 15 years now. She left him, and there's nothing in it but him and the dog. It's so sad to see him every night crying. I don't want to see that. I get that. That's one of them. Other one is, like I said, some friends are fix-it people like me, and you probably don't want to hang out with me being the fix-it guy or the fix-it girl, right, who says, you know, F him, girl, go out and get you a new man right now. And you're like, no, I love Nick. I want Nick. And all everybody's saying is, Nick was a jerk. Go find someone else. So you may not want to be with those girls at this time or those guys because they're trying to fix you. And you're like, I just want to be in this moment. I just want to sit here and wallow. Now, like I said, I'm not the guy that's going to, I would never, I'm sorry, I'm walking away. Not walking away from the friendship, but I'm not hanging out with you if all you wanted to do is sit around here and talk about Nick and how horrible he was and blah, blah, blah all the time. I'll give you a few minutes. All right. The other piece is sometimes your priorities change. And I want to be clear about this. This article says this. Sometimes your priorities change. And you're like, those friends that I were with, maybe they were enabling me. Maybe they were enabling her. Maybe they were, you know, just a part of the horrible job situation I had. And so sometimes you do need to close ranks, right? And it's okay. It is okay that if you begin to determine that, hey, there's just some change needed, it's okay. You know, our priorities change, our energy level changes. I'm not going to be with people who just are, you know me, the low energy. I can't do it. And I love you to death. I'll be your friend, a close friend from a distance. That's one way that we could see some shifting, even in transition, because let me tell you now, just because there's a transition, something has happened in your life, your loss of a job, maybe you move, maybe it's a loss of a relationship, the person y'all, split, y'all divorce or whatever, doesn't mean that all those relationships that you once had were bad. Okay, things end. If you don't know, everything's gonna come to an end. It don't matter, right? There's an expiration date for everything. So sometimes it's okay to make a transition to say, okay, this part of my life, this season in my life, I had a friend who said this the other day. They used to party all the time. So one of my friends said, I used to party from my 20s up until my mid 30s all the time, and I was shocked, actually, that the person said this. And then the person just said, what happened? They ended up having a baby, getting married, and it changed. Their priorities changed. That didn't stop loving those people that they were with. But that what they said was, my priorities changed. They shifted. So there was a new season. And some of those friends that they used to hang out with, right, don't mean, like I said, that you don't love them, don't mean that you can't call on them. They kind of fell off. And the person started talking, and it's really weird that we're talking about this today because we've been talking about this topic, was the person said, I miss such and such, and I need to reach out. And I said, yeah, you should. Like, if you guys were that close, they will understand that you got pregnant, you got married, you had a life, and you moved on. And sometimes I think, again, like I said, we got to check inward because some of us will say, hey, you got married and left your friends. No. Priorities shifted a little bit, but can we talk about that? Other piece is that people misunderstand transition. Friends misunderstand grief, and you have to be very careful with this one. I have to be careful with this one because I'll tell people in a minute, like I said, I'm fixed it. Get over it. That used to be, if you did not know, that used to be my favorite phrase, get over it. And I realized that people, I wasn't understanding necessarily my friends when they may have been going through something until, hell, guess what? I went through it. And then if somebody told me to get over it, I'm beyond PO'd, right? So sometimes, people misunderstand it. And if they misunderstand it, that may be a reason why things shift. Now, doesn't mean they're bad. Doesn't mean that they're not loyal. Doesn't mean that they're not love. None of that. I just gave you four reasons as to why people shift sometimes. And we just have to understand where they are. Now, when we come back, I'm going to give you some ways that you can even if you're in a shifting friendship, relationship, situationship, that you can help. Now we know why things happen. It's going to happen again in our lives. It's going to happen again with some of our friends. How do we, you know, make ourselves, right, available even when things begin to get uncomfortable and when things shift? Tell your people, Sales on This Radio. We'll be right back.
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there. It's Fairy Tales, Anita Baker. It's a great song about, right, thinking that, you know, everything's going to be perfect in life. And today we're talking about, you know, transition, friendship transitions during a tough time, right? During your life of transitions. Here on Media Lux Radio, WLXU 93.9 FM. Before we get out here, I said I was going to tell you, like, how you navigate those friendships, right? During grief or transition. Focus on people who are present, who are consistent, and are safe. Okay? You can't worry about people that may have shifted out, right? So for us, so that we don't shift out of our friends' lives, be consistent, be persistent, be present, and safe, a safe space. Also, set boundaries. You know, you got to, as I talked about good energy, you got to protect your energy by limiting time with people that may be draining or critical, right? If you're in a bad situation or a situation that's transitioned and you love this person, but you know that they're negative Nancy, you don't have to cut them off. You just got to limit your time, or you have to be transparent and say, Nancy, your energy right now around this situation is not helpful. I love you, but if you're doing that, we can't do this, not right now. And we have to be direct in our communication with our friends. Other pieces that you must, friends can't read your mind. You ever been in a situation and someone says, what do you need? I'm here to help. And what do we say? Oh, I'm okay. And then the first thing we do is tell everyone, you know, she came over here and she didn't do anything. And the first thing I would say is, I heard her ask you, what could she do? Friends aren't mind readers. So as the person that may be in transition, when our friends do come to us, we must communicate directly with what our needs are. Sometimes it's, hey, man, I just need some space, you know? Sometimes it's, hey, I don't know what I need.

going to ride the same way. They're not all going to be on the boat, right? We got to understand our levels of friends, right? And I think that's good. That's how you still maintain that. Like those, remember the beginning I told you, my friends I went to school with? I love them to death. But I may not call them to tell them some of my deepest, darkest, most intimate secrets that they're friends and they're in a different category. And I don't disparage them or am not angry at them because I haven't seen them in 15 years or 20 years. We're friends, and I keep that friendship at a certain level. Now, if it was someone that was in my dot or in my boat, as we say, and they weren't there, then that's a direct communication as to why I'm finding out. And I say this, you can move people in and out, okay? You can move people in and out of your life. You're not obligated, okay? But as the friend, I think we're obligated, if that's truly our friend, to be present. And I think no matter what someone's going through in their life, we have to be present. Even when there is rejection, never let it be said as a friend that you were not present. Now, rejection is one thing. You ain't gonna reject me too many times. Send a text. I'm a card guy. Send a card. Let them know I'm thinking about you. And sometimes if it doesn't work and the relationship shifts, remember everything has an end. And take the time, all those memories, love them, just love them from a distance, because it will happen. Got to get out of here, y'all. Tell your people Zales on this radio, man. This is what I do every week. I'll talk to you guys next week. Peace.

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1: Up in the morning, out on the job.
0: Good evening, good evening. You are listening to Conversations Around the Table. And tonight, we're excited. Are you excited?
2: Yes, ma'am, I am.
0: So tell everybody who you are.
2: I am Joy Harris Edwards. I am your co-host, and I love just being able to have these kind of conversations, real raw, where real stories meet real issues and real conversations.
0: And real bloopers.
2: And that's what makes it authentic.
0: So what's been going on since we last connected?
2: Running around like a chicken with my head cut off. But it's okay. I'm so glad. Today is the last day of school for my granddaughter. So that means a lot of our ripping and running will be over until August, maybe. So that's a beautiful thing.
0: Well, you're right. Graduations, because last week my grandson graduated from preschool.
2: Oh.
0: So, yeah, that was really, really interesting. His little hat kept falling down off his head because it's so big.
2: Yeah.
0: Yeah, but, I just looked at that and I thought, wow, this is the first one. We still got a way to go.
2: Ways to go, and it's so cute. Precious memories.
0: I think sometimes they shouldn't

0: All right, we are back on Radio Lex, Media Lex. I'm sorry, I gotta get used to saying that since they've changed their name.
1: I know
0: it's been just, again, forgive the bloopers. I haven't been on the radio for almost 2 years now, so it's really interesting coming back in here, and I'm loving it, and I'm loving having the new host with Miss Joy Harris Edwards, right? Yes. Okay, so we're going to move right along, and I'm going to give it back to Joy. We have a guest in the house here, and I'm excited for her to allow him to introduce himself.
1: Yes, my son is here with us, and there's a reason why I wanted him to come, because the reason I do what I do, the passion that I have, is because the struggle that my son had at age 5. So I'm going to let him introduce himself and just kind of share what's on your heart. But I want to give some stats for a second so then they can see the reality of what's really going on. Around 1 in 5 adults experience any mental health issue in the past year. 1 in 20 adults experience a severe, serious mental health issue in the past year. 1 in 5 youth have mental health conditions, anxiety being the top thing. Globally, 35% of mental health emerges at age 14 and 63% at 25. That's why it's prevalent. That's why we really need to focus on things. And then 2023, 20% of high school students in the U.S. considered suicide.
0: That's scary.
1: Very scary. And the state of Kentucky alone sees around 800 to 850 suicide-related deaths annually. There's one death for every 11 minutes. So while we're on this show for 60 minutes, 5 people will die by suicide. And that's the clinical term for it.
0: That's scary.
1: It's heartbreaking.
0: It really is. Because I know I had read over the course of the last few months, I remember, and I didn't mean to jump in here because I know you said
1: it's okay.
0: But on college campuses, I know that it's prevalent. It's really, really bad in that aspect as well. And our local colleges as well. You don't hear about it for various reasons, and I understand that too. But again, if you know anyone that's dealing with mental health or struggling with trying to unlive themselves, I recommend Joy Harris Edwards. But because this is your lane, I say it. This is her lane. I'm just here.
1: Well, I love this lane, and I will connect people to whomever I need to connect them to make sure that they're okay. So, Bronson, I'm getting ready to let you have it. Go for it, son.
2: As my mom said, I'm Bronson Harris. I have dealt with mental illness for a very long time. I had an incident when I was 5, but it became very prevalent in my life when I was about 15 years old. And it was something that I wrestled with and struggled with for a very long time until I learned how to use my coping skills and got into therapy and things of that nature. So I'm just excited to be here and offer whatever insight that I can.
0: Well, first, let me say, I don't know what the correct word. I'm kind of overwhelmed right now listening to you, and you haven't even said anything. But I thank you for coming on the show and being open about mental health, because a lot of people wouldn't do this, you know. And this is Mental Health Month, but I like the mental part, you know, M-E-N, because a lot of our men do not reach out. They try to handle it on their own because, you know, they're men, they're strong, they're supposed to be able to handle these things. And we both know, we all three know, that that's often not the case. So that's again, thank you for joining us this evening.
2: Yes, ma'am.
1: Yeah, so Bronson, that's a good segue into what are some misconceptions about mental health that you feel like people really need to know?
2: Well,

0: Well, I'll start. Two things. Mental health is something that everyone has. Mental health, that refers to our like emotional, our psychological, social well-being. And then mental illness is a diagnosis, when you have a diagnosis of a certain condition. So those are two different things. So what mental health is, and then what mental illness is. And then one misconception is people think that when you're having mental health issues that you are weak. And so it's something where people think that you could just snap out of it, and that's not something that's necessarily the case. It's hard to just say, oh, it happened, get over it, because there's a lot of other underlying things below that.
1: Well, the one thing I love that you said, it's not a weakness. It is actually one of the strongest persons that I know are people who navigate mental illness on a daily basis. It takes an endurance and a resilience to show up every day, to cast thoughts down, to make sure if medication is where you are, that the medicine that you're taking, it's consistent, all the things. There's a strength to people that deal with mental illness that I think is phenomenal, that people judge as a weakness. And as I said, the brain is an organ. It's just like the heart, the liver, the kidneys. If one of those organs needs some support, the first thing we do is we may exercise a little. We may change our diet. We may go to the doctor and get some medicine. But when it comes to mental health, we can't do those same things because of the stigma. And I said to an individual one time, I would rather you go to get the support you need for your brain and people think you crazy, quote unquote, because that's a very derogatory term, than to walk around and be, quote unquote, crazy. Right. And so I think it's important for us to understand it's a strength to be able to navigate life with something that your brain is doing that most of the time is totally out of our control. We can't control what thoughts come in. We have to have the skills and the strategies to know what to do with them when they get there.
2: So with that being said, how can friends and family support someone struggling with mental health issues?
1: You want that one or me? I'll take it. People need to recognize it, acknowledge that it is what it is. Someone laying in the bed all day, every day for multiple days, that's not just someone maybe being lazy. Part of it may be a little lazy. It may have started with laziness, so to speak, but that may be symptoms of depression. When family members come and say, I'm struggling, don't dismiss that. If someone is having anxiety symptoms, research it. What does anxiety symptoms look like? Maybe it's not being able to go into a room full of people and a child is getting a spanking or reprimanded because you're going in there, you're going to do. It may be anxiety that's stopping them from being able to do the things they need to do. So for me, if families need to educate yourself, understand what mental health and mental illness is, educate yourself, and don't dismiss or shame or dumb down when someone is struggling and we see it and everybody's in the corner talking about it, but no one's talking to the person. Mm-hmm. We've got these sidebars and everybody, oh, they just crazy. Oh, here comes such and such. You know, he crazy or she. No, how about we figure out how to help and remove those stereotypes and remove the negative words? It's not crazy. It's a health condition that needs some support.
2: What about someone that you find all of a sudden is hoarding? Yeah. You know, I mean, it just came out of nowhere. Is that a sign for someone to be concerned about?
1: Yeah, you know, hoarding is definitely, in my opinion, connected to a mental illness. There has been maybe rejection. Maybe there's been grief because now I got to keep everything and I got to keep gathering things. And that's my security. That's my safe space. But when we think about people who have that behavior of hoarding, we'll call them a hoarder, right? We label people. oh, she's a hoarder. She always got stuff everywhere. She don't know how to throw things away.
2: But people never think about why.
1: The why. Mm-hmm. There's a reason why we do everything. And to understand people's why, we have to ask the questions without judgment, without preconceptions, but saying, I just want to hear your heart. And that was one of the things I said. I said, has anybody talked to this guy? Does anybody know his story? Does anybody know why he's walking down the street the way that he is?
2: Mm-hmm.
1: I've actually talked to him before. My son actually talks to him often.
2: Mm-hmm.
1: Understanding people's why before we judge their behavior is where we start. Keep letting people be human. And that golden rule, doing unto others what others, you know, you want them to do to you. Well, maybe we start there. You got something, Bronson?
0: One of the things is don't try to immediately fix the problem or what you see. That goes back to how does family members and friends help? Because sometimes we try to immediately fix something, but then we end up making it worse. So it goes back to the listening, understanding, asking questions. So once you do that, then you can get a scope of the bigger picture.
1: And you also have to understand people have to be ready for that move. A lot of times family members, when they do acknowledge it, want to immediately say, you need to go to therapy, or you need to do this, or you need to do that. What they need to do is wrap their mind around what they're going through, process this, and then get in front of a professional that can help lead and guide with expertise and compassion and gentleness and all those things.
2: Yeah, because I was going to say, how can people help something they don't understand?
0: Mm-hmm. Right.
2: You know?
1: Mm-hmm. That's good.
2: Oh, that was good. Okay, so we're going to take another break here. 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
1: We're back. You're listening to Conversations Around the Table with Joy and Deborah. We are here talking about May's Mental Health Awareness Month. My son Bronson is here sharing his heart concerning it. Before the break, we were talking about how families can help someone within their family, or it doesn't have to be within your family, who's trying to navigate mental health illness or mental illness. And we were talking about, Bronson, you said you had a good point about not trying to fix it. And when you were speaking, I was thinking, how has mental health and mental wellness changed over the course of life and time? And when you think about social media, in your opinion, what's the impact of social media on our mental health and wellness?
0: So with social media, it can be a good and bad thing, positive and negative. The positive is you can connect with other people. There's networking opportunities. You can there's a lot of resources that you can get through social media. The negative of that is just that, the negative of social media. There's a lot that goes on social media. You see all of the things that happen in schools, the murders, the robberies, the politics. And so if you take in that, all of that stuff every day, all day, and you don't decompress or remove yourself from that, then that's just negative energy and that's negative things that you have just received all day. So that's why you shouldn't get up first thing in the morning and check social media.
1: Thank you for sharing your opinion. Your mom, I teach all the time, use something else besides your phone as your alarm. Mm-hmm. Because of the addictive nature of scrolling and our electronics, as much of a positive as they are, there is a negative of that addictive behavior. And the moment we pick up our phone to turn off the alarm, typically we will start snoozing. Put it across the room, use the old school radio, you know, with you got to hit the button. That's literally what I do, because if we don't, we will find ourselves from the moment we wake up to the moment we close our eyes to go to sleep, digesting and inhaling all of the negative that we see on social media. So I'm intentional about who comes through my newsfeed. Block is your best friend. Unfollow is also a great button, you know, because we want positivity to come into our space. Yes, we have to be realistic that the world is what it is. We're going to see those things. We're going to hear the things that are sad or hurt our hearts. But if that's all we hear, then before you know it, we'll start imploding. It will inject anxiety. It will cause us to become sad or have depression. So we really need to consider unplugging at times.
2: Absolutely. I have on purpose done this. Mm. I've been doing this now for a while, where in the evening, I have the thing on my phone where you can stop all calls after 9 p.m. Mm-hmm. and only allow your favorites, which is like my mom and my children, for emergency purposes.
1: That's right.
2: You know? And I set my phone away from me. And I told you before, I mm-hmm. use Alexa for my alarm. So yeah. All I got to do is tell her to be quiet, you know.
1: Yeah.
2: But she's programmed to do what I need her to do. Mm-hmm. She gives me morning aspirations, you know, positive stuff every morning. Tells me the weather, so I know if I need a jacket like today, right? Yeah. And so I like that. And I don't like blaring alarms. So I wake up to a little soft music or
1: me
2: something.
1: Too.
2: Yeah.
1: Me too.
2: So that kind of gets me ready to start my day. And I told you, I never jump up out of the bed.
1: Mm-hmm.
2: I'll set the alarm for maybe 10 or 15 minutes prior to the time I know I need to be out of the bed. But that gives me a chance to wake up and on my own terms, you know. Mm-hmm. And I'm retired now, so I can do that. But I recommend that to anybody, even if they're not retired. It just makes your day it makes the start of your day so much pleasant, so much more pleasant than just jumping up and rushing on two wheels like someone we know.
1: You know, it's interesting because I do a lot of self-advocacy is what I like to call it. Some people call it self-care. I call it self-advocacy. And I do a lot of that because when I do finally get up, I hit the ground running. And so commanding our morning is what I like to call it. When we get up, we take control. We're not moving and grooving too fast. We're being still. We're settling ourselves. If we are a person of prayer, maybe we're praying, we're reading affirmations, we're saying affirmations. We're doing something that says, I'm going to command this day. I'm going to take control over the day. I'm going to rest my mind in this moment. And then our brain is saying, oh, wow, is this how we're doing it today? Because how we start a day, I promise you, usually is how we end the day. And if we start off hectic and all over the place, but as soon as I lay down on my bed at night, I'm asleep within seconds.
2: Okay.
1: And I believe that that's peace. So my brain knows when it's time to go to bed, when you get in that bed, it's time to go to sleep. And so I think, speaking of sleep, I think I need to share that if you're struggling with sleep, and this is just psychoeducation. I'm not a doctor. I have some credentials, but I'm just sharing tips, strategies to help you to be better, to be more aware and the more confirmed, and this is okay to be this way. We need about 8 to 10 hours of sleep.
2: That's a lot.
1: A lot of sleep. The new research is saying 12 hours of sleep for women. I don't get that much sleep. Let's be realistic. However, maybe if you're having trouble sleeping, maybe you don't take a shower before you go to bed. You take a bath. The shower pricklies on your skin kind of wakes your brain up. Maybe we not scroll on social media an hour before it's time to go to bed. Maybe we dim the lights. Doing things to tell our brain it's time to rest.
0: I'm a big proponent of grounding. So I go outside without my shoes on and I walk in the grass.
1: Mm-hmm.
0: And that is something that helps to ground me and to settle me down before I end my night.
1: So there's all kinds of strategies. I love grounding, and there's a lot of terminology that kind of clashes with people's belief systems.
2: Okay.
1: And, you know, I remember having clients say, well, they told me I just need to pray more. They told me I have demons because they were struggling with mental health issues.
2: Mm-hmm.
1: It's an organ. So if my heart isn't working the way it's supposed to, does that mean I have a demon because my heart's not working correctly? If my liver is not doing what it needs to do, does that mean the person needs to pray more? Come on. So I think that may be something we can slide into in our next segment, because that has been a barrier to care, because people are trying to pray it away. And we have people saying, you don't pray enough.
2: Well, you know, part of my routine in the evening is, again, I go back to Alexa. She's my new friend. But you know how you can have different sounds to help you go to sleep?
1: Mm-hmm.
2: I like rain, thunderstorms, you know. And so,
0: white noise.
2: Yeah, is that what it is? Okay. Uh-huh. There's so many noises. I didn't know. There's white, there's pink.
1: Mm-hmm. Pink, yep.
2: And brown, and so many different noises.
1: That's
2: and they
1: right.
2: provide a different a different thing. But I like white noise, and like I said, the raining, the storms.
1: Mm-hmm.
2: It's like you hear it on the rooftop, you know, it's soothing for me,
1: right?
2: And till I get tired of listening here lately, I'm like, shut up, Alexa. I don't know, for some reason I don't need it right now.
1: Right.
2: It's kind of annoying me right now, so I don't know what that's about. But anyway, that does help me when I need to relax and do that.
1: It settles the brain.
2: Okay.
1: Whether it's listening to any kind of noise, whether it's white, pink, brown, whatever, listening to calming things, listening to scripture, if that's where people are. Some people need that.
2: Mm-hmm.
1: Some people don't. So whatever it is that we need,
2: you got to find what works for you.
1: Yes, find what works for you, and not be concerned about what someone may think about what you're doing. or not doing
2: that part. Because I'm sure, Bronson, mm-hmm. you're not thinking about nobody when you outside walking in the grass.
0: I sure am not. And my neighbors ask me about it all the time. But I do that because that's just what works for me.
2: Right.
0: I also like to walk. So I walk and I look at the trees and I pull the leaves off the tree and I look at the what I call the veins of the leaf. So just whatever works for you, you have to find that to work for you. And that kind of goes into, I found that because a lot of other things worked for me, which is what I thought worked for me. Mm-hmm. I drank a lot. I smoked a lot. I did a whole lot of other things. Those things were what I felt like was coping, but it wasn't actually anything that I was coping with. It was making everything worse. So now I found positive things to do. So right. I've come of the opinion, I like me. So I have to like me before anybody else likes
2: right.
0: me. So
2: say that again.
0: I have to like me before anybody else likes me. So that's why I do now the things that I do, because I enjoy life, because there was a time where I did not enjoy life. Every day I hated waking up in the morning, every day. But now I enjoy waking up in the morning. I enjoy going and doing. But there was a time where it was just like, oh, here we are again. It's another Monday. I wish it was my last. But that comes with therapy, coping, learning what was going on in my brain because I didn't know, mm-hmm. and then how to address those things moving forward.
2: It sounds like you found the simple things in life mm-hmm. to help you cope with those things.
0: For sure.
2: I used to like walking in the grass with no shoes on or anything until I found out that I was allergic to bees.
1: Oh.
2: I got stung, and that's a whole nother conversation. Well, I'm glad that we're having this conversation. It's very much needed. Joy, are there resources that we can provide to our listeners if they're in need of some mental health assistance?
1: Absolutely. I always share this. If you don't feel you're safe or someone connected to you is not safe, 911, 988 is the National Suicide Hotline. That is a place where you can get mental health support for anything, especially if there's suicide ideation. If you are experiencing what Bronson was experiencing, said, I hate waking up. Why am I here another day and contemplating doing any kind of harm to yourself? Or you know someone who is, 988 or 911 is your go-to. And then there is a website called Psychology Today. 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
1: Welcome back to Conversations Around the Table. I want to encourage all of our listeners to go on our Facebook page and like and share Conversations Around the Table. We would also love to hear show ideas, so comment under our posts and tell us what you want us to talk about. We are here with my son, Bronson, and we were just talking before the break about, well, we were actually talking at the break as well. We were talking about how the stereotypes and even the sometimes religious mindset of when you say grounding, how people have came against that because it doesn't feel right.
0: Mm-hmm. So, as a minister, I understand therapy, I understand mental health, but I also understand having the Holy Spirit, and they are not at odds. So I just need people to understand that if you are a believer in Jesus Christ, you are not at odds with therapy.
1: Oh, I love that. good truth is God's truth. Mm-hmm. All truth is God's truth. And so therapy can come alongside of the Holy Spirit and help heal some wounds. Mm-hmm. But what happens is it's this, what happens in this house stays in this house. Mm. Don't tell nobody. Don't say nothing to nobody. And then we get generations of dysfunction and trauma and abuse, and nobody's talking about it. Mm-hmm. And so I'm big on share your truth.
0: Right.
1: And sometimes that can be the reason why our mental health is suffering, because there has been trauma that we're trying to navigate and we don't have the capacity to, and we need some support in navigating it. What's your thoughts?
0: I totally agree with that. The what happens in this house stays in this house. It's difficult to deal with because a lot happens in the house. Mm-hmm. What I have found in just talking to people is we don't know what goes on behind closed doors. And so people deal with a lot and they wear and carry a lot of stuff every day. And so that's why you should be nice to people. Mm-hmm. All the time. Because you don't know what they're carrying. You don't Absolutely. Know if you being mean to them will push them over the edge.
2: Absolutely.
0: And you don't want to be that person to push someone over the edge just because you were rude to them that day. Because life be lifing.
1: That's fine. And you know, and people crash out.
0: Mm-hmm.
1: And I went to a training this week, actually, and Kevin Hines, a lot of people don't know who that is, but he was one of the less than 1% who survived jumping off the Golden Gate Bridge. And he talked about how he wanted, if someone would ask him if he was okay, if someone had to ask him, he had three questions he was hoping that people would say to him, and he would have not made that decision. And no one asked him those questions, even though they saw him crying on the bus, even though the bus driver said, get on off, son. The lady said, can you take my picture? And he's crying because sometimes we get so fixated on our own world that we forget that we are also to be the hands and feet in the world.
2: Mm-hmm. But, you know, that's just where life is right now. Things are so different than what they used to be. People, I don't want to say people don't care. I still believe there are people who care. Mm-hmm. I just think that they just so tied, like you said, so caught up in their own lives that they don't see the pain maybe on someone else's face. They mm-hmm. don't stop long enough to just breathe, to just smell the roses, mm-hmm. you know, to just mm-hmm. see a person's face is walking by them. Mm-hmm. Nobody takes the time anymore to care in that aspect. You know, I, like, again, I don't want to say people don't care, but a lot of people don't.
1: Yeah, that's the thing. And I think I always say kindness is a superpower, and gratitude keeps us in a place where we can share more love. And so what people don't know is when we are kind to people, when we help people, when we show up for someone else, it actually sends the brain happy chemicals, is what I like to call it, and actually makes our mental health better.
2: Gotcha.
1: But we're so busy doing all the other things that we neglect the fact of helping someone, showing up big for someone can be the very thing we need to be better ourselves.
2: This is a phenomenal conversation. And unfortunately, you know, we only get 60 minutes here. So, but before we get off of here, because we are, time is eluding us, what advice do you have for someone who feels overwhelmed but doesn't know where to start, Bronson?
0: Reach out. Just start there. Have the conversation. So if you are struggling and you're like, I don't know what else to do, find someone that you're comfortable with. Everybody has that someone. Whether it's somebody at your job, it may not be your family member, it may be some friends, whoever it may be, reach out to them and say, hey, I'm not doing okay. Today was a rough day. That's where we start. Because if you don't do that, you'll suffer in silence. And then when you suffer in silence, you get in your own thoughts.
2: And
0: you get in your
2: bigger.
0: Own heads. And it gets bigger and bigger and bigger. And I like to call it the bubble above your head, like the cartoons. The bubble just keeps getting bigger.
2: Okay.
0: And it's filled with all of these things. So the first thing is to just reach out. Just say, hey, I'm not okay.
1: And for the person that they reach out to, understanding it's not a moment to freak out and panic and crash out. It's okay. Let me rationally think, what's a next step? And that's reaching out to the person and saying, how can I help? What do you need from me?
0: That's good. How can I help? Because sometimes we talked about it earlier, we try to immediately fix. And they may say, I just need you to stay on the phone with me.
2: Mm-hmm.
0: That's it. And then when you stay on the phone, sometimes it's okay to stay on the phone and sit in silence, but they just may need somebody to stay on the phone. So when you ask, if you're on the other side and you're the person that someone is reaching out to, just say, what do you need in this moment? Not later on, right now, what do you need? And if it's drive to me and then just we'll sit in my house and sit in silence, that's okay. And you have to learn to sit in the silence as the person that's helping. And not try to talk it out.
2: That's good information.
1: Yeah. One of the things that a quote was, shared pain is pain halved. And when we share our pain, it's like the other person kind of carries a little bit of that burden.
2: So it lightens the weight.
1: It lightens it. And so being able to be that person for other people and to have the courage to say, I'm not okay, and be okay and vulnerable with that.
0: Mm-hmm.
1: Then we're able to move towards healing and wholeness.
2: Again, we're talking about mental health. May is Mental Health Awareness Month. This is some great stuff, guys. I'm speechless, and that hardly happens. But I've learned a lot here because I like what you said about when you reach out to someone, just and they don't know what to do, you just tell them, what can I do now?
0: Mm-hmm.
2: You know, because some people will be like, what do you want me to do? I don't know. You know, they will freak out.
0: Yes.
2: You know, and so telling someone what you need is, I guess, the first step.
0: Yeah, that's a good step. I'm a retired crash out is what I like to say. I used to crash out a lot. People didn't tell me a lot of things because I didn't know how not to crash out. So I would just jump off the deep end. But I've been on both sides of this spectrum.
2: Okay.
0: I've been on the one that needed the help. I was like the guy that said, if somebody would have just asked me a question, then I wouldn't have tried to take my own life. Thank God I'm still here. But I've also been on the other side of that where somebody has called me and said, I'm going to drive my car off the side of this bridge. And I say, don't do that. I'm on my way. That's what you do. I've been on both sides. So you have to understand the fullness of the thing, just being there. And if as we come to a close, that's one thing I'll say. Just learn how to be there for people. In whatever way they need you to be there.
1: Mm, that's good.
2: That's good. Joy, do you have any research? I'm not research. Do you have any numbers or anything that people can call in case they need assistance?
1: Well, once again, I want you to hear my heart. If you or someone you know is struggling emotionally or mentally in a crisis, help is available. The suicide hotline is a good place to start. That's 988 or 911. And also psychologytoday.com. That is a good place to look to see what resources are available for you. I am a fan of making sure we take care of ourselves and each other.
2: And again, you are listening to Conversations Around the Table with Deborah Logan Lawson and
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2: And this has been, again, a great show. 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
3: Israel United in Christ is a biblical organization that teaches the gospel of repentance from sin to our people scattered around the world as a result of disobedience to God's commandments. When you consider the plight of our people, it is one of turmoil and trauma. Our people, the Israelites, suffer from a wide range of issues, from self-hatred and domestic violence to mass incarceration and economic exploitation. However, the Bible has the solution to our people's problems.
4: 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We are back, we are back, we are Rise Up.
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4: Hey, man, that thing sounds so beautiful. It sounds in such unison. Hey, all praises, we are back again. This is Rise Up Radio. If this is your first time tuning in, hey, listen, we are a program that addresses our community, the things that's going on within our neighborhoods, you know, the minority neighborhoods, I'll put it like that. You know, you so-called blacks, Hispanics, and Native Americans.
6: Right.
4: All right. Look, my name's Officer Siraka. With me, I have
7: Officer Jabneel.
4: Come on.
6: Officer Isaac.
4: Uh-huh.
8: Officer Moses.
4: All praises. Hey, we got a full house today. All praises for that. Hey, but we're going to start the show off right. We're going to get our theme scripture so you can understand the purpose of us being here. Read that thing for us.
8: Yes, sir. The book of Psalm, chapter 94 and verse 16.
4: Come on.
8: Who will rise up for me
4: mm-hmm.
8: against the evildoers?
4: Come on.
8: Or who will stand up for me against the workers of iniquity?
4: Hey, the Most High God is looking for men and women to stand up for him against the workers of iniquity. Mm-hmm. And that's our job. We address the iniquity that's going on in the communities and, you know, even outside of Kentucky as well, you know, but in our communities as a whole, wherever we may be. You know, we standing up for God. We standing up against the workers of iniquity. That is what he's looking for. You know, if hey, listen, if you are a so-called follower of Christ, that's your job.
6: Right.
4: That's your job. Get that Leviticus 5 and 1.
7: Yes, sir.
4: Right. We're going to get that before we get to these topics, right? Get that Leviticus 5 and 1 real quick.
8: The book of Leviticus, chapter 5 and verse 1.
4: Come on.
8: And if a soul sin
4: uh-huh.
8: and hear the voice of swearing,
4: uh-huh.
8: And is a witness, whether he have seen or known of it.
4: Now, he's butchering it, but he says, hey, look, somebody sin, and you see it, you know it, you are witnessing, you heard it. What you supposed to do?
8: If he do not utter it.
4: Uh-huh.
8: Then he shall bear his iniquity.
4: Hey, if you don't speak on that thing, if you don't speak up against that thing, you don't say something, then guess what? You are a partaker of his wickedness. You complicit. Y'all might as well went and did the sin together because you just as guilty as he is. That's why in Psalms 94, he asks who's going to stand up for him. Who's going to stand up against the sin that's in our communities, right? That's what the radio show about. So, hey, look, let's get straight to the topic. Let's get straight to the topic. I want to read that.
7: We got to get the grand scripture that we always get.
4: What scripture is that?
7: Did you just read it?
4: Yeah, bro, you late. Hey, it's nice to join. Nice of you to join us. He said we got to get the grand scripture.
7: The grand scripture. Look, Shalom, everybody.
4: Hey, look. welcome, Officer Jab.
7: Oh, thank you.
4: Moses looked at you like, what is this
7: nice
4: dude talking
7: here.
4: About?
7: Nice being here.
4: Wow. Wow. Hey.
7: I play him off size.
4: Yeah, okay. I'm crazy. Hey, I want to let me pull up this article. I want to read the one with the lawmakers in Chicago Public Schools. And if we have time, we'll touch on that Lexington police officer.
7: Ah, man.
0: Okay, yes, sir.
4: Don't do it to me again.
0: I'm with you. I got it pulled up.
4: Oh, man. God, it's good. His brother be sabotaging me.
7: He's scrolling too fast. They're going to be like, oh, no, you got to pay.
4: Right. All right, read that thing.
0: Yes, sir. This is NBCChicago.com.
8: Horrified, lawmakers call for CPS accountability after slavery-themed play.
4: Wait a minute. What just happened in the Chicago public schools? A slavery-themed play. Wait a minute.
7: What?
4: Now, this article was put out May 18th, but apparently it took place last year, but is just now getting the light of day. You know, that's why we just now hearing about it, you know.
5: The damage is done.
4: Yeah, I'm telling you.
5: What?
4: I'm telling you, it's crazy. Read that thing.
8: Yes, sir. By Paris Schultz, published May 18th, 2026. A group of black state lawmakers is calling for accountability at CPS after an exclusive NBC5 investigates report on a play at Carver Military Academy on the South Side depicting Latino students auctioning off black students as slaves.
4: Now you hear this?
7: What?
4: They use the Latino students to auction off the black students. Look, you cannot make this thing up. Now, my question is, why they use Latinos? They ain't got no white kids.
7: They know why. Probably to look closer to them.
4: And look, they said we're gonna have the Latinos play the conquistadors. Is that what that is?
5: I think it's deeper than that.
4: Yeah.
5: Chicago ain't the Latinos and Judah basically against each other? They got games.
4: The games, yeah. As far as
5: trying to start them off early.
4: Trying to
5: pit them against each other at a young age. That's what that is.
4: Hey, that's scriptural. What is that? Break that bands. Is that Psalms 2? I think that's Psalms 2. Get that thing. That meant from Rome.
5: It's crazy how they, like it says, that their crafty council. They sat down and was like, you know, we're going to have the Latino kids do it.
4: Uh-huh.
5: Maybe it'll be, we can still push it through and they won't care because it's not white kids doing it.
4: Mm-hmm. Start at verse 1. Start at verse 1.
7: Mask it.
8: Yes, sir. The book of Psalm, chapter 2 and verse 1.
4: Come on.
8: Why do the heathen rage?
4: So the question is, why do the heathen rage? Hey, so I'm going to tell you why. Get Ezekiel 35 real quick, verse 5. We're going to just hit that and come right back.
8: Yes, sir. Ezekiel chapter 35 and verse 5.
4: Uh-huh. So when it say heathen, it's talking about all the nations outside of the children of Israel, right? What you find out is the Bible was written to the Israelites, the so-called blacks, Hispanics, and Native Americans today. You know, so they pitting Israelites against Israelites, right? Read.
8: Ezekiel chapter 35, verse 5.
4: Uh-huh.
8: Because thou hast had a perpetual hatred.
4: Why?
8: And has shed the blood.
4: Nah, read that again.
8: Because thou hast had a perpetual hatred.
4: Meaning ongoing, continuous, non-ending, forever and ever and ever. Right, read?
8: And has shed the blood of the children of Israel.
4: Right, wait a minute. They had, when you read at the top, it's talking about, at the top of the chapter, it's talking about the so-called Edomites, right? And it says they have had a perpetual hatred against the children of Israel. What they could have used the ones that had the perpetual hatred against the Israelites instead of pitting Israelites against Israelites.
8: Right.
4: But go back to Psalms 2.
8: Psalm chapter 2 and verse 1.
4: Uh-huh.
8: Why do the heathen rage?
4: Because they have a perpetual hatred for the children of Israel. You can also read that in Psalms, 83? 83. Yeah, read on.
8: And the people imagine a vain thing.
4: Now, what the people is imagining is that they got love from their oppressor. We still are in the mindset that God loves everybody. Everybody loves everybody, even though we seeing all this wickedness in the midst of this country, especially in these days and times. You know what I'm saying? But our people, foolish people, they think everybody's their buddy and friends. They don't know who their enemies are. Read.
8: The kings of the earth set themselves, and the rulers take counsel together.
4: Come on.
8: Against the Lord and against his anointed.
4: So it says, so it's letting you know that all nations outside of Israel, they are in compliance together. They are all in agreements to take that crafty counsel against the children of Israel, right? Come on, read on.
8: Saying, let us break their bands asunder.
4: What'd it say?
8: Let us break their bands asunder.
4: Hey, let us separate the northern kingdom from the southern kingdom, because they know if we get together, we are strong. So the deep meaning of why they use the Hispanic kids to play the slave masters is to pit us against each other, to break those bands, right? Because as long as we're in unison and working together, guess what? We unstoppable. Mm-hmm. We unstoppable. Reed, finish that off.
8: Let us break their bands asunder and cast away their cords from us.
4: Right. So go back to the article.
8: Yes, sir.
4: Go back to the article. Yeah, they say keep them out that Bible. Keep them out that Bible. We don't want them in that thing.
5: It's crazy because when you know, they had this big rave about what they call critical race theory a couple years ago.
4: Right.
5: And they claim it, you know. That going over racism, speaking about slavery and racism in schools is a detriment. And then now you got this.
4: And now you hear this. It's crazy.
5: It don't make sense.
4: It don't make sense. But hey, it get deeper. Just wait. Go ahead and read on.
8: They say that CPS response to the controversy raises more questions than answers.
4: So CPS is Chicago Public Schools. So they questioned them about it, and they said, you know, their response brought more questions than answers, right? Meaning, we ain't giving y'all no answers, basically. Right. Go ahead.
8: Just horrified. I was frustrated, said Illinois State Senator Lakeisha Collins.
4: Next paragraph.
8: Collins chairs the Legislative Black Caucus and said she had an immediate, visceral reaction when she watched a video from a 2025 Black History Month Assembly.
4: What was this play for?
8: Black History Month Assembly.
4: Wait a minute. So for Black History Month, some authoritative administrators in the school thought it was a good idea to remind

0: the book of Baruch, chapter 3 and verse 8. Behold, we are yet this day.
1: In our captivity. In our captivity. To this day. Like, what's that boxer name? What did he say? To this day.
2: Deontay Wilder.
1: Hey, to this day, we are in our captivity. Come on.
0: Where thou hast scattered us.
1: Right, because when you read the scripture, he scattered us through all four corners of the earth. That's why no matter where you go in the world, you're going to see our people there. We ain't there just for kicks. You know, we got scattered there for punishment for not obeying our Father. That's what you're seeing in our communities now today. We still are not obeying our Heavenly Father.
3: You know what's crazy?
1: What?
3: I guarantee you there were parents there who was in support of this thing. And the messed up part is, you know, we try to teach our real history, you know, that we present in the scriptures. And we get looked down upon for it, but it's okay to uplift this part of it.
1: Yeah. We can talk about that.
2: The parents is, to me, the parents is more to blame. Isaiah 30 and verse 12. Because, like you said, the parents was there in support of this. I know if my son or daughter was having a school play, I'm going at least at some point say, what's the play about? Right. What's your part in it?
1: Right.
2: What am I coming to see?
1: Hey, they had to practice,
2: right? I know. They had to have some kind of practice. You had to send them with a costume. They had to send a note home saying, hey, mama, come see my play. And then when you get the note and read it or email or something, you're going to say, well, what's the play about? Yeah. Or you're going to read the description. What is it going to say? Hey. Y'all don't forget, y'all was in slavery. At some point, you had to know what the play was going to. I'm sure they wasn't blind. I'm trying to wrap my head around: are the parents just not involved, or if they snuck it in, or what?
3: Yeah. Are you Bush number three? Actually, I'm slave number two.
2: I'm the slave picking the corn over there. That's me. Right. Like what? So you had to send your kid to school in some dirty clothes,
1: right.
2: No shoes. Hey, this my costume, mom. My belt was a rope. Yep. And mama, they told me to bring my raggediest pants and shirt to school. I mean, she was like, what are you playing? Slave number three. I'm supposed to take off running and they gonna shoot me. Read that, man.
0: The book of Isaiah, chapter 30 and verse 12.
2: Because the parents are trusting these school systems too much. Read.
0: Wherefore, thus saith the Holy One of Israel, because ye despise his word.
2: You're not listening to the truth. You're not learning. You're not studying this word. So you don't know no better. Read.
0: And trust in oppression.
2: You're trusting in Esau to raise your kids. You trusting in them to teach them black history when the real black history is right here in the scriptures.
0: Right.
2: This is the real black history. Black History Month, you should tell them, hey, well, this is the four chapters we going to read today. That's how they going to learn true black history. They ain't going to learn black history from CPS, FCPS, whatever, all these school systems. They're not going to teach the true black history. It's always going to be a watered down, washed version of what they need to know. And they're going to make light of it. And they're going to make light of you in your face. So now you got kids. Kids probably think it's all right.
3: Yep.
2: Because their parents is complicit with it.
3: And it's crazy.
2: Yeah.
3: Remember we was talking the other day. These probably the same kids meeting that statistic. Remember they said the school-to-prison pipeline, they figure out how many cells they need based on how many kids fail the second or the third grade.
2: Yep.
3: That's how they know what to
1: invest in, what to build and stuff. Yeah,
2: they was probably counting the kids in that play.
1: Right,
2: two,
1: right.
2: Three, four. Yeah, we gonna need them because they met.
1: We got all them.
2: Yeah, we need all them. Finish that off.
0: Because ye despise this word and trust in oppression,
2: trusting in oppression
0: and perverseness, and stay thereon.
2: And you not trying to make it better. You might get in a – like the article said, they might raise some concerns, but what you going to do? You going to send them right back the next day and the next year, and pretty soon you know what it's going to be, 4th of July, and you going to forget about everything. Mm-hmm.

0: Don't forget about everything. Trust and impression.
1: Right. Let's take our first break. Y'all hold on. We'll be right back, all right?
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1: 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So, hey, we've been talking about the Chicago public school system and putting on a slave show for Black history with Latinos playing the slave masters. And, of course, my question, how come they ain't had the Black kids play the slave masters? Right. What's wrong with that? What's wrong with that? Hey, hold on. I got to do it. Go to Revelations. Go to Revelations. Hey, because I'm going to tell you, them doing that's going to affect them kids. Some of them kids are going to carry that for the rest of their life.
8: Right.
1: That makes kids feel down, hurt, left out, worthless, and things like that. Mm-hmm. And that's why they getting those jails ready. Mm-hmm. Cuz hey, we going to make sure that we fill these jails up. The person who thought about the idea probably got some stock in the jails and stuff.
8: Right.
1: Read that Revelation 13. We're going to build some spirits up today.
9: The book of Revelation, chapter 13 and verse 9.
1: Uh-huh.
9: If any man have an ear,
1: come on,
9: let him hear.
1: Hey, you open your ears to what's finna come out. Come on.
9: He that leadeth into captivity shall go into captivity.
1: Wait a minute. It says the person that led somebody in captivity, which means slavery, they're going to go in slavery. Read it again.
9: He that leadeth into captivity shall go into captivity.
1: Come on.
9: He that killeth with the sword must be killed with the sword.
1: Hey, listen. If you a murderer, guess what? Damnation is coming to you. Come on.
9: Here is the patience and the faith of the saints.
1: Hey, listen, you can guarantee that that's going to happen, but you have to be keeping the commandments in order to be a part of the reverse side.
8: Right.
1: To be on the upside, to be the master.
8: Right.
1: You got to keep the master's word.
8: Right.
1: Right?
8: Right.
1: All right, let's jump back into that article.
8: Yes, sir.
1: I forgot where we left off.
9: Yes, sir. A video of the play shot by a student in the audience was provided to NBC 5 investigates.
1: They was mad at him. You damn snitch.
9: And a longtime Carver teacher spoke with us, asking to remain anonymous. Several teachers, including myself and several parents, left, he said. We walked out of the auditorium. Because we couldn't believe what was happening.
1: You know, come to think about it, what they probably did was said, "Don't tell your parents; it's gonna be a surprise."
9: Right.
1: You know what I'm saying? They had to do something because somebody should have said something. They probably was like, "Hey, keep it on the low, and we gonna surprise the whole school with it."
7: They kids.
1: Yeah, you ain't buying it.
7: Nah, I think these
0: kids can't hold water.
7: I think these parents really thought that would be something good for the kids to do.
1: Wow,
7: I really think that because that's how people are.
1: Lost. All right, finish reading.
9: The teacher felt his complaints fell on deaf ears when he brought them to the school's principal. And to the CPS network and district leaders. Late Friday, CPS issued a lengthy statement saying district leaders became aware of the concerns in February 2026.
1: So they found out a year later at the next Black History Month. They was gonna do it.
0: They
1: repeat.
0: Was gonna do it again.
1: They was gonna do a
0: part
1: repeat.
0: Two.
1: Right. Read on.
0: Oh man.
9: CPS does not support simulations or reenactments involving the history of formerly enslaved people in the United States.
1: Yeah, bow, rah, rah. Skip down to the next paragraph.
9: Yes, sir. In response, the district sent leaders at Carver a pamphlet entitled 10 Practices for Culturally Responsive and Inclusive School Celebrations.
1: Hey, listen. So as a punishment, they sent them a pamphlet.
9: Right.
7: That's what they do.
1: This is how you treat the kids. Don't do that again. Right? What? Nobody reprimanded. Nobody lost their job.
9: Right.
1: None of that. But right. but you done created all this mischief and this hurt and pain sent out to these children.
7: That goes into the systematic racism, the systematic, because it's designed that way. All these entities have somebody who's there for their public relations. They ain't learned about that a year later. They knew that.
1: Yeah, they knew it.
7: It took them that long to formulate a statement.
1: Exactly.
7: You know what I mean? Because they do stuff like that all the time. Oh, yeah. Let a tenured professor call somebody, you know, something crazy. You got to take a class on how to be a good person.
1: Right.
7: That's your punishment.
1: Get that in Zechariah 11:5.
9: Yes, sir.
1: Now, I know... We'll use this scripture talking about police brutality, you know, and things like that, right? But hey, this thing is deep. Read that.
9: The book of Zechariah, chapter 11, and verse 5, whose possessors slay them.
1: Now remember, we just got through saying that. Hey, even to this day. We are in our captivity, right? So when you're in captivity, you are a possession. You know, they looked at us like
9: property,
1: commodities. Right. Yeah, property, commodities, right? So yeah, so when it says whose possessors, it's talking about the people who own you,
9: right?
1: Right, and it says they slay you, right? Now, in this form, I use this scripture because in this form, they are killing these children's self-esteem.
9: Right.
1: You know, they're killing their goal, their self-worth, and how they feel about themselves. Right?
9: Right.
1: These so-called oppressors, these teachers who are supposed to be honing and crafting and shaping the next leaders of the world are instilling hate, instilling fear, instilling self-worth into our youth, in our communities.
9: Mm-hmm.
1: Read.
9: Whose possessors slay them and hold themselves not guilty.
1: They hold themselves not guilty by saying, here, take this pamphlet. That's your punishment. Mm-hmm. You don't need nothing else. You don't need nothing else.
9: Right.
1: You know, read on.
9: And they that sell them say, blessed be the Lord, for I am rich.
1: See, hey, listen, what are they selling us to? They selling us to the jails. Right. They that school to prison pipeline. Mm-hmm. They selling us because they got to make sure these are private owned jails that they got to make sure stay full.
7: Business.
1: Right. Our souls are getting sold down the river.
9: Right.
1: In the form of a play.
9: Right.
1: Read.
9: For I am rich, and their own shepherds pity them not.
1: Hey, look, that's going into our parents. What you was talking about, Officer Jab, they ain't know nothing about it.
0: They ain't know nothing.
1: Wait a minute. Where is all our leaders to stand up against? Somebody should be formulating something in Chicago. That's a black city.
9: Right.
7: They're languished.
0: They ain't worried about that.
1: Man, what'd you have to say, officer?
7: Get 1 Corinthians 15:33. Just kind of go along with what you were saying. Because it's deeper than just, people might look at it and say, why y'all making it a big deal? It's just a play. They kids. They don't know no better, right? Mm. Go ahead and get that.
9: 1 Corinthians 15:33. Be not deceived.
7: Don't be deceived. This ain't just no kids play. Go ahead.
9: Evil communications corrupt good manners.
7: So what's evil about this, right? We all know children are sponges. They soak up everything. You tell a little kid that he has super strength enough, he's going to believe that, right?
9: Mm-hmm.
7: Yep. So you telling these kids, you putting them in this role of a slave, of a servant, what are they going to do?
9: Right.
7: They're going to operate that way.
9: Mm-hmm.
7: Go ahead.
9: That's it on that. Hey, real quick, get up. Sirach 28:18, just to back up what both of y'all said. They said, whose possessors slay them and hold themselves not guilty. They might not be physically stopping your heartbeat.
1: Mm-hmm.
9: However, it's a plot, and it has an effect on our people that's long lasting. Read that.
7: 18?
9: Yes, sir.
7: Sirach 28:18.
9: Uh-huh.
7: Many have fallen by the edge of the sword.
9: Many have fallen by the edge of the sword, read.
7: But not so many as have fallen by the tongue.
9: Right, the tongue. This, what they are doing, they're destroying the mindset of these children before they even have a chance to become adults.
1: Exactly.
9: They already, like you said, they already destroying their self-confidence, their self-image.
1: Right.
9: And now they just gonna, like you said, it's gonna contribute to leading them right into the prison cell or into the grave so that you can make a profit off of them.
1: Yes, yeah, sir. God praise. Hey, was it more on that article? Anything worth reading? I ain't finish it up.
9: Yeah, I'll read this paragraph. The play was written by a Carver administration.
1: Mm-hmm.
9: And Collins says that individual, along with anyone who screened and approved the production, should face consequences.
1: It actually goes through a process. So they got whoever the teacher or administrator is, they have to send that thing up to get approved. To be put in the curriculum or activity wise and stuff, you know. So it's a few people who knew what was going down and thought that thing was okay.
9: Right.
1: Thought that thing was okay. Right. Get an Obadiah. Let me see. I think I wrote it down. Obadiah 10.
9: Yes, sir. The book.
1: Brothers, hey, them pages flipping. Trying to find that one page. Dang, I'll read it myself.
0: I'll read it. The book of Obadiah.
9: Verse 10. For thy violence against thy brother Jacob.
1: So this was going, you know, the book of Obadiah is dedicated to Esau, or what they call the Edomites, right? So, you know, if you know your history, you know Esau and Jacob were brothers. They was twins, right? Mm-hmm. So read that again.
9: For thy violence against thy brother Jacob, shame shall cover thee, and thou shalt be cut off forever.
1: Right. So when we was reading earlier, we read Ezekiel 35. It was talking about how Esau had a perpetual hatred for Jacob, right? And he says, hey, for that hatred, you're going to be cut off forever. Come on.
9: In the day that thou stoodest on the other side, in the day that the strangers carried away captive his forces, and foreigners entered into his gates, and cast lots upon Jerusalem.
1: Right, so look, you seen other nations going against your brother Jacob, and you stood by and watched. Come on.
9: Even thou was one of them.
1: Wait a minute. Even you was one of them. So when you read the history, of the Israelites, it'll show you that they was scattered in the Arab community, in the Chinese community,
8: right?
1: The who else? The East Indian community,
8: right?
1: As well as here too.
8: Right.
1: You know, all throughout the earth, right? It says you was a part of them too. Read on.
9: But thou shouldest not have looked on the day of thy brother, in the day that he became a stranger.
1: Come on.
9: Neither shouldest thou have rejoiced over the chosen of Judah in the day of their destruction.
1: Hey, that's what happened with this play. They was rejoicing over Judah in his destruction. Let's make a play. Hey, give me that scripture to say, sing us a song. You know what I want?
8: Yes, sir.
1: Psalms. Yeah. See, they say it. We gonna rejoice over the times when you were slaves, and you know that's a thing that's being put out here. You know, nowadays, what's his name? DJ Trump. DJ Trump is in office. Mm-hmm. Hey, look, people are emboldened now. You got people coming out claiming I'm KKK and rah, rah, rah, and this and that.
7: You got Chud the Builders.
1: Chud the Builders. You find that scripture for me?
9: Yes, sir.
1: Where is it at?
9: The book of Psalms, chapter 137, and verse number 3.
1: Read that.
9: For there they that carried us away captive.
1: 37 and 3?
9: Yes, sir.
1: Read it again.
9: For there they that carried us away captive required of us a song.
1: They wanted a song out of us. Come on.
9: And they that wasted us required of us mirth.
1: What? Make us laugh. Entertain us. Show us how you did on the auction blocks. Yep. You know, I watched the video. Look, that thing was disheartening.
8: Man.
1: You know, you hear kids out there laughing in the crowd, but guess what? You also know that there was kids in that crowd that, you know, they hearts fail.
8: Right.
1: You know, but they say, hey, listen, make us laugh. Mm-hmm. Sing that song. Go ahead.
9: Sing us one of the songs of Zion.
1: Right. Come on. Go to Proverbs 17 and 5 before we move on to this next topic. Proverbs 17 and 5.
9: The book of Proverbs, chapter 17 and verse 5.
1: Yeah, we ain't gonna leave it like this. Come on.
9: Whoso mocketh the poor reproacheth his maker.
1: Hey, wait a minute. So the poor is the Israelites, right? It says, whosoever mocketh the poor mocketh his maker, who is the Most High God. So every time you put on that play, every time you go and you mock the children of Israel, you mocking God himself. Read on.
9: And he that is glad at calamities shall not be unpunished.
1: Wait, punishment is coming to those people in that school, that those administrators in the school. That God is not going to take that thing lightly.
8: Right.
1: God is not going to take that thing lightly. Matthew 18 and 6. Matthew 18 and 6.
9: The book of Matthew. Chapter 18 and verse 6.
1: Double down on it. Come on.
9: But whoso shall offend one of these little ones.
1: The little ones are the Israelites again, right? Those who believe, who Read it again. I butchered it.
9: But whoso shall offend one of these little ones, which believe in me, it were better for him that a millstone were hanged about his neck and that he were drowned in the depth of the sea.
1: Hey, listen. So the death of throwing yourself into a river with a rock tied to your neck is going to fail in comparison to the judgment that God is going to bring upon you.
9: Right.
1: I just want y'all to know that. And for all those that the little ones, the poor, guess what? You will receive justice if you keep the commandments. Right. If you keep the commandments. Right. Hey, but y'all hold on. We'll be right back.
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1: All right, shalom, shalom. 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
1: 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The views expressed here are not necessarily the views of MediaLex or its board of directors, but the views expressed here are ours. We're going to express them, all right? Hey, listen, we got a number, 859-721-5690. Call in if you got something to say.
0: What'd you say the number was?
1: 859-721-5690.
0: 5690.
1: Don't call from over there, brother.
0: I know. I was going to repeat it.
1: We're
0: going to see who calls in. Yeah, you know, everybody always say, I'm going to call.
1: Hey, don't be calling in over the road.
0: When you call in, turn the app off.
1: Hey, look, I'm in the mountains. Let me call in. Hi, y'all. Can y'all hear me?
0: Yeah, man.
1: Hey, go get that other article. Let's talk about some Lexington stuff real quick.
9: Yes, sir. It's WKYT.com. Lexington police officer charged with distribution of obscene matter to a minor.
1: What?
9: Published May
1: 20, 2026. Hey, listen. I looked at that article before we came here, and it didn't have a lot of information on there. That's a very, very, very, very, very short article. This is something major within our city, and is not being properly talked about. We talking about somebody who's supposed to uphold the law,
9: right?
1: Who's supposed to be a leader in the community, and he doing what? What did it say he was doing?
9: A Lexington police officer has been charged with distributing obscene matter to a minor.
1: Right. What's the obscene matter? This could be a plethora of things. But let it been one of us civilians out there doing it, we'd have been plastered all on the news and you know.
7: You know what? Since they didn't say it, I'll read the definition of obscene so you can just get in your mind.
1: Okay, let's do that then.
7: Obscene. Disgusting to the senses.
1: Oh.
7: Hey. Repulsive, abhorrent to morality or virtue, specifically related to sex in an indecent or offensive way, designed to incite to lust or depravity.
1: So, what are you showing, like, pedophile stuff? You showing sex tapes?
7: Yeah, that'd be something like that.
1: You know, what are you showing? And you a grown man showing this to a child. Are you showing it to another man? A male child? Are you showing it to a female? Is this statutory rape area? You know what I'm saying? Why don't we have this information in this article about this so-called public figure?
7: You know why?
1: Why?
7: Gotta protect themselves.
1: Yeah, that's crazy. So
7: much. Cause you know, that makes the whole place look bad.
1: Yeah.
7: That one person doing it. Same thing with the last article. They gonna get something together, let their PR people put something together. We don't support this, and that officer has been discontinued from his position. He's been laid off.
0: He's been placed on administrative leave.
1: Right.
0: For six
1: months. That's what it's saying.
9: About to say that. Yeah,
1: read that.
9: Yeah. Okay, we got a call.
0: Uh-oh. Oh, we got a call.
1: We got a call. Let's see if we can do this right. Let's hopefully they can hear us. All right. Hey, you on the air. Can you hear us?
12: Hello? Oh, yes. Hello, officer. Shalom, Most High Christ
1: Blessed. Hey, who we got on the line?
12: Oh, this is Brother Joe.
1: Ah, Brother Joe. How you doing, Brother Joe?
12: I'm all right. I had to watch and listen to the radio today. Definitely today. But y'all talking about the point of the horrible acts of this sheriff. It just reminded me of the manual teacher, a teacher named Mr. Hines.
1: Uh-huh.
12: Just got caught trading all kind of pornography on his phone. He was probably trading with the police.
1: Where was this at?
12: At Manual High School.
1: Manual High School?
7: That's in Louisville.
1: In Louisville?
12: Yes, his name was Mr. Hine.
1: Hey, we need to find that article so we can report on them too.
0: Right.
1: All right, well, man. I appreciate you calling in, man. Thanks for letting us know.
12: Oh, yes, sir. Yes, sir.
1: Yeah.
12: Shalom, Most High
1: and
12: Christ bless.
1: Most High and Christ bless.
0: Shalom, Most High and Christ bless, brother.
7: It goes on a lot more than we think. Even, you know, on the reservation, the same thing. You know, they got those boarding schools. They send their kids off.
1: Right, right.
7: You know, and they
1: don't see them.
7: Teachers in there doing the same thing.
0: This sounds very similar to another organization. I don't know if I can say it.
1: What?
0: You know, starts with a C.
1: I don't know.
0: Yeah, it'll come to you in a minute.
1: I don't know.
0: But all I know is that in this particular branch of religion, they have a lot of obscene.
1: Say it. Catholicism.
0: I didn't
1: want to
0: say it.
1: Catholicism.
0: I'm on probation. Yeah. Hey. I didn't want to say it.
1: I'm going to tell you, listen, I hate the church. I'm going to say that.
0: Right.
1: I hate the church. The church is the wickedest place.
0: Yeah.
1: On the earth, I'm telling you, they teach nothing but defilement. It's been debauchery. It's been proven throughout history how Catholicism messed with them little boys,
0: man,
1: and all that stuff. That ain't nothing new. That's been
0: right
1: in circulation, and they do the same thing. Mm-hmm. They move them from one monastery
0: to the other one.
1: To another one,
0: and then he go there and do the same thing. And then they move him to Utah.
1: Yeah,
0: somewhere.
1: Then they make him a bishop in the cardinal.
0: Yeah, and he'll be right back.
7: It's
0: with
7: blasphemy. They
0: I know.
7: They use the Bible to commit all this wickedness.
0: That's crazy. And they doing the same thing this officer is doing, distributing stuff to a minor, committing sexual acts with a minor, touching them and raising them in these crazy places and having them doing all this weird stuff.
1: Yeah.
0: And what do they do when it hits the news? And then they'll say, oh, well, he's been transferred to the mosque and to the seminary and such, so we don't have to worry about that. But he goes there and do the same thing.
1: Mm-hmm.
0: There's no discipline. They don't face any consequences of what they do. And go ahead. They members never leave.
1: Oh, nah.
0: They members never leave.
1: Nah, they stand up and support him.
0: Right, right. Oh, yeah. He's just, you know, that's our Pope.
1: Mm-hmm.
0: And we stand beside him.
1: Hey, go to Sirach 23, verse 19.
9: The book of Sirach, chapter 23 and verse 19.
1: Now, in context, this is talking about the whoremongers, the man who sleep around. Mm-hmm. But it's the same thing with sinners worldwide. So we gonna use it for this police officer who decide to send this filth
9: mm-hmm.
1: to a teenager, right? Read.
9: Such a man only feareth the eyes of men.
1: He only worried about his comrades being caught, right? He only worried about that. But what it say?
9: And knoweth not that the eyes of the Lord are 10,000 times brighter than the sun.
1: He don't realize that, hey, he's going to have to face God when this is said and done. There's going to be judgment for that type of debauchery. He's going to have to pay for that thing. Read.
9: Beholding all the ways of men
1: uh-huh.
9: and considering the most secret parts.
1: Now get Luke 8 and 17. Luke 8 and 17. So you cannot hide anything from the Most High God.
7: No, sir.
9: You said Luke chapter 8.
1: Luke 8 and 17, yep.
9: Luke chapter 8, verse 17.
1: Let's see what Christ said.
9: For nothing is secret.
1: He said what?
9: For nothing is secret.
1: Come on.
9: That shall not be made manifest.
1: Hey, listen. Even though we can try our best, at the end of the day, the Most High is going to reveal that thing. Read.
9: Neither anything hid
1: uh-huh.
9: that shall not be known and come abroad.
1: And it's come abroad. So.
7: Can I get one?
1: Yes, sir.
7: Ecclesiastes 8 and 11.
1: Ecclesiastes 8 and 11.
9: The book of Ecclesiastes, chapter 8 and verse 11.
1: Mm-hmm.
9: Because sentence against an evil work is not executed speedily.
7: All these people think they're getting away with all this debauchery, this wickedness that they're doing, because they beat the system. But right. He said, go ahead.
9: Therefore, the heart of the sons of men is fully set in them to do evil.
7: I'm good. I got the police force backing me. I got the city of Lexington backing me. I got the Catholic Church backing me.
1: They just gonna give me desk duty for a little bit.
7: Right.
9: Yeah, right.
1: And take me from Tex Creek and put me over there on North End.
7: That's it. Go ahead.
9: Though a sinner do evil 100 times,
7: uh-huh.
9: and his days be prolonged.
7: He might even live a long time. Go ahead.
9: Yet surely I know that it shall be well with them that fear God,
7: uh-huh.
9: which fear before him.
7: Why is it saying that? Because the wicked, like the officer was just saying, judgment is going to occur. Just because it didn't happen immediately don't mean it's not going to happen.
1: Mm-hmm.
7: Right?
1: Hey, jump over to 12 and 14.
9: The book of Ecclesiastes, chapter 12 and verse 14.
1: Mm-hmm.
9: For God shall bring every work into judgment.
1: Everything you do is going to be brought into judgment. Come on.
9: With every secret thing.
1: Everything you thought you got away with. Come on.
9: Whether it be good
1: uh-huh.
9: or whether it be evil.
1: Hey, look, it will be in your best interest to repent and keep the laws of God. Jump up one verse.
9: Mm-hmm. Yes, sir. Verse 13.
1: Mm-hmm.
9: Let us hear the conclusion of the whole matter.
1: Mm-hmm.
9: Fear God
1: uh-huh.
9: and keep his commandments.
1: Why?
9: For this is the whole duty of man.
1: Hey, that's the reason. That's your reason for being here, is to serve your God.
7: Right.
1: Right? Not these other guys. Not these false religions.
0: Not the Pope.
1: Not the Pope.
0: Definitely not the Pope. Don't let your
9: right.
0: Pay attention.
1: Watch your kids.
0: Watch your hide your kids.
1: Right.
9: Hey, let me get one. Give me Romans chapter 2 real quick. Romans chapter 2, verse 21.
7: Romans chapter 2, verse 21.
9: Uh-huh.
7: Thou therefore which teachest another.
9: Because these people, they're supposed to be upholding and enforcing the law.
1: Mm-hmm.
9: It said therefore, if you teach another, read.
7: Teachest thou not thyself?
9: They say, if you teaching another, if you upholding the law, ain't you supposed to be keeping the laws yourself?
1: Right.
9: Read.
7: Thou that preachest a man should not steal.
9: Uh-huh. If you go, read on.
7: Dost thou steal?
9: And you stealing yourself? You out there, if you came across somebody who is distributing obscene matter to a minor, you was going to arrest them and take them to jail.
1: Throw away the key.
9: Right. But now you out here doing the same thing in secret. Now, and just for time, jump down to verse 23.
7: Mm-hmm. Thou that makest thy boast of the law.
9: I'm a police officer, right? I'm sworn I protect the Constitution of the United States, read.
7: Through breaking the law, dishonorest thou God.
9: You dishonoring God and you shaming the police force now. Because mm-hmm. all of us in here, we got children.
1: Yep.
9: Now, when we see a police officer, we don't know if we can trust you because y'all Lexington police officers is out here doing who knows what.
1: Let's keep it a buck. We've been not knowing whether we can trust them or not. Right. That ain't nothing.
9: Right. New. This further evidence.
7: Hey, look at the next verse. It says, for the name of God is blasphemed among the Gentiles through you, as it's written.
9: Right.
7: The name of God is blasphemed.
9: Right. Is that, there you go. That the name of the Lexington police is blasphemed because you breaking the law in secret. You a hypocrite.
1: All right. Well, guess what? Our time is up. We hope you enjoyed our show. Stay tuned every Thursday at 7 p.m. for Rise Up Radio. And with that, we say shalom.
0: Shalom. Shalom.
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